0: Poll shows most Americans do not believe Democrat policies will change anything about the cost of living, and many say their policies will only make things worse. Republican Senate Leader John Thune says the votes are simply not there to overturn the filibuster. Dr. Fauci's diary has been released, and his entries are bombshells. Congressional hearings will be held tomorrow, and Senator Rand Paul is hopping mad. It's a good thing for Dr. Fauci that President Biden pardoned him. All of this and more, 888-971-SAGE, 888-971-7243. Let's begin with something I've been saying for a long, long time about the rise of these Democrat socialists, even before that, about the dominance of Democrats in general. I'm in California, where, as you know, no Republican has won an office statewide in over 20 years. Not governor, not lieutenant governor, not attorney general, not secretary of state, nothing, nothing. No Republican has won the mayoral race in Los Angeles in 30 years. In L.A., there are 15 members of city council, not one Republican. There are, however, some diversity. Four of them are members of the Democrat Socialists of America, one of whom is running against Karen Bass. And what has it brought us here in California? Let's see. The home prices, twice that of the national average. I've interviewed for years a real estate expert, economist named Lee Ohanian. He teaches at UCLA. And he says because of earthquakes here in California, homes should cost around 10 to 15% more than the national average, not twice the national average. The reason he says is because of rules and regulations. We have the highest gas prices in the nation, including Hawaii, where they have to ship in the gasoline. We have the highest electricity prices in the lower 48, the greatest number of illegal aliens, greatest number of homelessness, large gap between the rich and the poor, constant budget deficits. Our schools rank near the bottom, even though we're spending more money than ever on schools because the amount of money we spend is pegged to the budget, and the budget gets bigger and bigger, so therefore the budget for schools gets bigger and bigger. Are there any questions? Now the Democrat Socialists of America have won primaries and elections based on, wait for it, affordability, a crisis that their policies have caused. We've talked about the raising of the minimum wage here in California for fast food workers. When the measure was signed, it hadn't gone into effect yet, but when it was signed, Pizza Hut that day laid off 1,200 drivers in one day. Since then, one study has suggested that over 10,000 fast food workers have lost their jobs. Fast food prices have increased around 9%, much faster than inflation. And if you're on a fixed income, if you're a senior on a fixed income, you really do get the shaft. Employers are increasingly going to automation. They're deferring hiring decisions. They're cutting back on hours. They're doing what any rational person would do when somebody puts a gun to their head and demands that they increase their labor costs, which are often the largest part of any business. So these are what these guys have done here in California. And they have the nerve to look you in the face and say, we have ideas on how to deal with the affordability crisis that we, by the way, have caused. This is CNN's Harry Enten, number 43.
1: But you know what? I would argue the biggest red flag that Republicans, or excuse me, Democrats have, the biggest red flag, look at this. It's apathy, not believing that Democrats can change anything. Because the impacts of Democratic policies on your cost of living, only 41% say help, hurt, or wouldn't change it. The clear majority, nearly 3 in 5, 59%. So, look, these are all the red flags. If, in fact, Democrats can't take back control of either the House and or the Senate, and if Trump can stop them, this is what's going on.
0: So the majority of Americans either believe the Democrat policies won't make any difference or they will in fact hurt. And it blows my mind that Donald Trump is now getting worse ratings for the economy than Democrats. This is NBC, number 39.
2: The Yeah, the countdown really is on. Mm-hmm. Let's put in perspective the landscape here. The bottom line number for Trump, this is an average of all the polls right now. Trump at 41% approve. Compare that to his first term, the midterm in 2018. At this point, he is a little bit lower now than he was then. I think no mystery about what's driving this. Again, this is from a Fox News poll recently. But look at Trump on the issues here. Majority disapprove everywhere. His best mark is 42 on immigration. Look at those numbers on Iran, on the economy, on inflation. Goes a long way to explaining the overall approval rating. Absolutely. And then there's this. How does he stack up with recent presidents at this same point here? Again, you see Trump at 41 now, 43 in 2018, and you see the others.
3: Yeah.
0: Now, we've talked about the media bias. And there's a book called Left Turn, written by a friend of mine named Tim Groesklos, who's a professor at George Mason University. And he looked at the number one sources of news. And this is before the news aggregates like Microsoft and Apple and Google and Yahoo and TikTok and YouTube. But those aggregates get their primary sources from these very same mainstream outlets, New York Times, LA Times, CBS News, and so forth. And there was a study looking at people that get their news on their phones, which is now the majority of Americans, and how many of them got news from conservative sources. And the answer is not very many. So overwhelmingly, if you're getting your news from your cell phone, from your Facebook posts, overwhelmingly you're going to get news piped in from left-wing sources. So people are not reminded that Joe Biden averaged 5% inflation. From the time he entered office to the time he left, 20% inflation. People are not reminded about the gas prices. People are not reminded that even under Obama, the highest price adjusted for inflation is higher than they are right now. And you wonder why it is that capitalism has gotten the black eye among Democrats. Number 40.
2: Yeah, that's the interesting thing. Democrats did lose the House in 22, but it was only a few seats, and they actually gained a Senate seat, and that's what Republicans are hoping to do some version of, ironically enough, this year. And Republicans think that their one chance is the image of the Democratic Party. We've been seeing it in the primary season. Socialists winning Democratic primaries, candidates from the far left, and look at this here. Among Democrats, this is that Fox poll, a majority have a favorable view of socialism. Step outside the Democratic Party, it's a totally different world. Look at independence, socialism, deeply unpopular there. So is that a vulnerability for Democrats that would keep them from capitalizing on Trump's obvious weaknesses here? Look more specifically at the two chambers here. Senate side, this, if you're a Democrat, this is the particularly tough one. They need a net gain of 4 seats to get control of the Senate. Take a look at the map here. How would they get 4? 4 is their target number. There's first thing, they can't lose ground. Georgia, New Hampshire, Michigan, Democratic seats, big primary coming up in Michigan in a few weeks there. They could have general election implications. Democrats have to win those just to not lose ground. Then the two Republican seats they think they have the best shot at would be Susan Collins in Maine. Mm-hmm. Democrats have a new candidate there now. And in North Carolina, where Democrats have nominated the former governor there, it's a close state in 24. If they do that, they still need 2 more. Mm-hmm. And where could they get those 2?
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1: 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I am Larry Elder. We are Salem News Channel. I want to thank all of you for stepping up in our Food for the Four program. 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That's text ELDER to 51555. If you haven't stepped up already. I know many of you already have. We're in the final 4 days of our campaign. Ed Rain is the president and CEO of Food for the Poor, and he says his team has been humbled by your generosity.
2: We work in 20 countries in the Caribbean and Latin America, and people who have no other resources except the incredible generosity of typically Americans who, you know, time and time again, you know, really just give from the bottom of their heart and through their love for thy neighbor. And so this is a faith-based organization, and through our church networks in all these countries, we're able to get the aid to where it needs to be.
1: 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And as Ed has mentioned, and I have mentioned, I am so grateful. But more than that, people in our hemisphere suffering poverty, suffering lack of clean, fresh water are enormously grateful. If you haven't participated yet, just go to my website, LarryElder.com. 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Before I get into the Nolan Wells case, we're going to talk to Brandon Tatum about that in just a few minutes. I still am trying to get my arms around how arresting Bibi Netanyahu, how abolishing ICE, how defunding the police is somehow supposed to address the issue of affordability. This is the DSA co-chair responding to a bunch of platform planks. And here she is flat out admitting what their agenda is. Number 60.
3: So we're going to put up on the screen a few of the things that are part of your platform. And I want to ask you, just give me sort of a true or false on these. Abolish the Senate.
4: True.
3: Okay. Replace the presidency and Supreme Court as we now know them. Abolish ICE.
4: Absolutely.
3: Abolish borders and give amnesty to anyone currently in the U.S. illegally.
4: As a long-term plan, yep.
3: Defund the Pentagon.
4: Absolutely.
3: Abolish prisons, at least in large part.
4: Yeah, again, that as part of a long-term program, yeah.
3: Okay, so no prisons. Government or public ownership of most large corporations.
4: Yeah, absolutely.
1: Abolish prisons? Yeah, you know, as part of a long-term plan. Not right away, but... And the majority of Democrats have a more positive opinion of socialism than they do of capitalism. Again, they've been indoctrinated, K through 12, college, graduate students. Now, on July 4, a man named Nolan Wells with three other friends went on a boating trip to something called Horn Island, which is a barrier island off of Mississippi's Gulf Coast. His body was found 2 days later. And the authorities initially said, preliminarily, the case had gone to a grand jury, that Nolan Wells drowned. There's been an autopsy, and the family has ordered their own autopsy, which came back. There hasn't been a toxicology report yet. It's not back yet. Now, the three friends came back without him and said that he wanted to remain on the island because he met a woman. By the way, there are a number of other people there as well. Another, a number of other black people there as well. But the three friends have been implied by Al Sharpton and Ben Crump, the lawyer retained by the family. They've implied that maybe these three boys, the other three young men who were with Nolan Wells, did something nefarious to him. So Brandon Tatum traveled to Mississippi and interviewed one of the friends who was on that trip. The friend is named Warren Hudson, number 55.
5: We see Benjamin Crump come into town, made it about race.
6: Right.
5: What's your feeling about that? Do you think that any of this has anything to do with race? Or because, I mean, obviously something happened to Nolan. It appears that you guys may not have been involved at all. When I say may not, it's no evidence that you were involved at all. Right. You guys had left.
6: Right.
5: But do you think that there's a racial component to any of this?
6: Of course not. I mean, I think if Nolan ever felt the most little bit uncomfortable around us, which we never gave him a reason to, but if he did, he wouldn't hang out around us. But if you go look on, you know, like my friends have had Nolan posted all over our social medias, you know, since freshman year in high school. Like, if Nolan ever felt uncomfortable with us, why would he be hanging out with us all the time? I mean, every day we're back from college, we hang out and we're around each other all the time. So absolutely not. I would never look at Nolan any other way than I would any of my other friends. I mean, he was like a brother to me.
1: Now, Nolan Wells' cell phone was in the possession of one of his friends. Why did he give his friends the cell phone? Well, apparently that's protocol. These kids were on an island. They were in the water. And so many of them left their phones on a boat. Number 56.
5: All right, so I want to be clear with this one thing, because I know you mentioned before that you have no reason to touch the phone. Obviously, you didn't touch the phone.
6: Right.
5: But is there any chance or any knowledge that you have that anybody deleted stuff from his phone?
6: Absolutely not. I mean, like I said, there was no reason for us to get on Nolan's phone. No one touched Nolan's phone. But nothing, if none of us had touched Nolan's phone, then, you know, there's no reason for anything to be deleted. I mean, no one even was in contact with his phone until it was moved from the boat to the truck, and none of us have access to Nolan's password to get on his phone and delete anything. Absolutely not. And we have no reason to delete anything. I mean, you know, there's nothing to hide here. I mean, we have had no reason to delete anything, and, you know, we never did.
1: And Tatum flat out asked him if he killed him, number 57.
5: And the first thing I want to ask you is, did you kill Nolan?
6: Of course not.
5: Did you have anything to do with Nolan's death?
6: Of course not. And absolutely not.
5: They say that you guys deleted stuff out of his phone. Did you delete anything out of Nolan's phone?
6: No, of course not.
5: The mom acts like, or at least she portrayed on television, and the rumors are that you weren't really good friends with Nolan. Is that true or not?
6: Absolutely not.
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0: Coming to you live from the Relief Factor studio, here's Larry Elder.
17: After coming back from doing the eulogy at the funeral in Mississippi for Dolan Wells, and then a day later, I was briefed by the family attorney, Ben Crump, and the pathologist as they prepared to release their findings that basically said it was inconclusive.
18: 888-971-7243. I am Larry Elder. We are Salem News Channel. The governor of Mississippi is blaming quote-unquote activists for stoking division, as he put it. And the commissioner of public safety says that false information about his death has incited rage and direct threats. 888-971-SAGE, 888-971-7243. I'm Larry Elder. We are Salem News Channel. We're joined by Brandon Tatum, the host of the Officer Tatum Show. As mentioned, Brandon went down to Mississippi and interviewed one of the young men who was with Nolan Wells when they went on that boating trip to that island. And he's now joining us. Brandon, thank you for taking the time. Brandon, you actually went to Mississippi and you met with one of the friends of Nolan Wells. This is interesting. I've not seen any of the so-called major news do any of this. They talked about this story, but nobody had gotten down to Mississippi to talk to these young men who was with this guy until you did it?
19: Well, yeah, especially, you know, the interesting part, Larry, is that the family or Benjamin Crump didn't talk to him. You know, I think that they may have been apprehensive to go to the mainstream media because they're storyline or whatever could be taken out of context. And I think that the mainstream media couldn't care less about the truth and more about sensationalism. But the people that I expected to talk to them, which I was shocked that they didn't, would have been the family, would have been Attorney Benjamin Crump, because he's out putting information out there that could have been resolved and not inflammatory if he had simply had a conversation and allowed for these boys to show evidence that they did not have anything to do with Nolan's death and they weren't there when Nolan died.
18: All right, Brandon, let's take it from the top. They're on this trip. These are buddies. They've known each other since, high school. And they go to this island where there are a number of other young people. And what I understand, correct me if I'm wrong, is that Nolan told them he did not want to get on the boat and go back with them. He had met somebody he wanted to stay on the island. They said, fine.
19: Yeah, that's pretty much what happened. I mean, people wanted to be way more salacious than that. They wanted to be about race. They wanted to be like these kids had Klan's hoodies on and they wanted to do a ritual killing of killing a black man. And that's not what happened based on evidence. They all went out. They were friends for a very long time. Some of them were friends since middle school. Nolan loved them and was friends with them enough that he spent the night at their house before going to Horn Island with them the next day, going on their boat. They went last year. These boys were really good, close friends. And Nolan is a grown man. He had a little thing out there that he wanted to entertain. He was hanging out with her. These guys actually left prematurely because the boat was sinking. And so Nolan was like, look, y'all can deal with that. I'm finna hang out with her and I'll get back to the island on another boat.

0: They've interviewed her, and they've interviewed the three friends. What is it that the authorities think happened?
1: Well, see, I don't know. I haven't talked to them. I don't think that they're going to divulge their information to a regular journalist like me. But it doesn't appear that they think foul play occurred as of yet. With the preliminary autopsy, it doesn't appear that there's any blunt force trauma to the face indicative of an assault or something of that nature. And they're going off that, which was their independent first statement. And if they interviewed the boys that I talked to and they gave the similar statement they gave to me, it exonerates pretty much all of these boys from having any involvement in Nolan's death.
0: Mm-hmm. I have a lot more questions. We only have a few seconds left in this segment, Brandon. But the young man that you interviewed, was he offended? Was he angry that some people are suggesting he had something to do with his good friend's death?
1: I think the better analogy or the better statement would be he was hurt. He was disappointed. I mean, he was devastated that people would suggest that he would kill his best friend, one of his best friends. So, yeah, that, it was very troubling. And it was very sad. And I think he was really upset that Nolan's mom had painted the picture that these boys were not his friends and that they could possibly have killed them when that more than likely wasn't the case.
0: Well, that was my next question. We'll pick it up on the other side. I read that the mom suggested something like that they weren't good friends at all. So stick around for this, Brandon. 888-971-SAGE. Brandon Tatum, host of the Officer Tatum Show, is my guest. Do not leave town.
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6: In the War of 1812, our nation fought and won America's religious freedom. 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
7: 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We all of a sudden became the enemy.
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0: A fact to a toe-tag liberal is like daylight to a vampire. Here's Larry Elder.
1: 888-971-SAGE, 888-971-7243. I am Larry Elder. We are Salem News Channel. My guest is Brandon Tatum, host of the Brandon Tatum Show, who visited Mississippi and interviewed one of the friends of Nolan Welch. Brandon, I played a little excerpt of Al Sharpton coming into our segment, last segment. Notice he mispronounced his name. He called him Dolan and not Nolan.
2: I'm not. Couldn't care less who this kid is, in my opinion. He's just a name on a board on his next stop to Grifton.
1: Yeah. The mother suggested that the three young men weren't even close friends with Nolan. What is that all about?
2: Well, Larry, I'm kind of shocked at that, because when I look at what the boys have shown me, I look at the pictures, the fact that Warren said Nolan hangs out with them, especially during the summertime, almost every day, at least three times a week. Nolan spent the night at their house, and he went to Horn Island with them. And he went last year. They told me that he goes boating and stuff and hanging out with them all the time. You know, we were riding out there, because they gave me a ride out to Horn Island to see the path that they took and everything like that. I mean, they were playing and getting emotional, playing some of his favorite songs on the boat that they would all listen to. And so, and they weren't the only ones that, or at least Warren wasn't the only one that told me that. I interviewed Trayston, who's a black kid that was Nolan's friend. He said he was Nolan's best friend. And he articulated that they were a close group of buddies that hung out all the time. And Trayston even said he would go over Nolan's house all the time, spending the night. And so it was kind of shocking to me listening to their statements. And it was also shocking to them that Nolan's mom would say, act as if she don't have no idea who these guys are, and they definitely weren't his friends.
1: Mm-hmm. So he was with three friends. You interviewed all three of them?
2: No, I talked to, it was four of them. Mm-hmm. I talked to all four of them. And then so it was five kids I talked to total. Only two did an interview with me.
1: Mm-hmm.
2: I spoke to the other ones, and they gave me statements about what happened, and they put the timeline together, but they were afraid to go on camera at the advice of their lawyers and others,
1: right,
2: because they didn't want to get misunderstood and have people clip things and put it out of context and put them in a position where people will lie even further on them. And Warren happened to take the chance and put his neck out there and put some statements there along with Trayston.
1: So of these friends, Brandon, one of them is black.
2: Yeah, Trayston was black.
1: He
2: is black.
1: I never knew about a black person. All I see in the media are pictures of Nolan and three white guys. So a black guy was there too?
2: Yeah, and it was another black guy, Javen. He was there as well.
1: Wow.
2: And he actually left his phone on the boat as well as Nolan's phone. And Javen's mom came and picked up Nolan's phone and her son's phone from Warren's house, or whatever house that they were at,
1: right,
2: according to Warren. So it was more than just one black guy out there with a bunch of white rednecks. You know, it seems that they painted a picture that wasn't necessarily true.
1: Now, let's talk about the phone situation. When I first read this, I thought it was odd that one of his friends had his cell phone, because I don't go anywhere without my phone. But now I see this is a boating trip. They're on an island. There's water. They're swimming. It is not uncommon to leave your cell phone on the boat.
2: Yeah, Larry, he wasn't the only one. They had five other people that left their phones on that boat that did not return back on the boat with them. So they had to disseminate the phones after people got back. And the storyline is that they all were planning to go out there and come back to the same house and have a party. So if someone left their phone on that boat, they'll just hop on another boat and they'll end up meeting back together. And initially, when I heard it, I did think it was strange without the context. So mm-hmm. I understand how people are like, why didn't he have a boat? Why didn't he have his phone? And how did they leave it? But they kept his phone. And when I went out there, I realized, even when I went to do the interview and I went on to Horn Island and we recorded a few things, I left my phone on the boat, because you have to jump down in chest deep water to even get to the island. So and the reception wasn't good there. So more than likely, I don't think a lot of kids were out there worried about their phones, more so than having fun, drinking, and doing all the other stuff that teenagers do.
1: Who called Ben Crump? Who called Al Sharpton? How did they get involved?
2: Well, I don't know for sure how they got involved, but I do know that it must have been either initiated by the family or that Benjamin Crump reached out to the family.
1: Mm-hmm.
2: Either way it go, I think that they found a story that they can manipulate and they could try to make money off of. That's just my personal opinion. And the reason why I say that is because there was no real reason to interject race into this immediately. They had already put out videos lying. They put out videos blaming these kids. And the only technical evidence that they had was that they were white. And that's not sufficient, in my opinion, unless you grifting. And there's a lot of things, Larry, that they should have told the truth about, but I believe they intentionally lied about. The first video that they said that Nolan was in an argument over his phone, the Nolan's football coach came out and said immediately when he heard that clip, he knew it wasn't Nolan because he knows Nolan's voice. Why is his parents not saying they know Nolan's voice? Why is Benjamin Crump still pushing it even though it was debunked? I interviewed a I forget the guy's name, medical examiner. He was the chief medical examiner in Tarrant County. I interviewed him earlier, and he had made mention that the characterization of Benjamin Crump about some of the associated injuries was articulated improperly, meaning that Benjamin Crump tried to make something out of nothing. And that wasn't what the medical examiner had produced in the second autopsy. So just a few of those instances lead me to believe that they have a nefarious motive behind this. At least Benjamin Crump does.
1: Yeah, Crump said there was a red discoloration found on Wells' head. And that's not the characterization of the medical examiner. Brandon,
2: That particular redness is the characterization of the medical examiner, but it lacks context because it does not mean that there was any damage or blunt force trauma or anything to the back of the head. It could have been caused in transport, with obviously the body is laying on its back and being transported across the country, pretty much. It could have caused that, but Benjamin Crump did not have the medical expertise to even talk about it. He couldn't even read it, and he shouldn't have never put that out there because it caused more questions than answers.
1: I could understand, Brandon, why the family might call Sharpton or Ben Crump if they thought they were being jacked around by the authorities, if they thought the authorities were not doing a thorough job in investigating what happened to their son. Is there any reason to suspect that the authorities are doing a bad job or dragging their feet or somehow they don't want to get to the truth?
2: Well, Larry, I think that there's no evidence of impropriety when it comes to their investigation. However, I can see how parents want to make sure.
1: Yeah.
2: That they do the right thing by their son. This was a suspicious situation. So I could see why they would want to hold them accountable, but there's no need to have a civil rights attorney. I mean, I would have a criminal law attorney accompany me to make sure I get criminal justice in the death of my son. I wouldn't jump to a celebrity attorney who is really only looking at it monetarily, in my opinion, because if you look at his track record, he never really gets criminal justice for the people he represents. It's only payouts and restitution and all of these other things that involve money and not necessarily criminal justice.
1: 30 seconds left in this segment, and then we have a short one coming up. The case is going to the grand jury, correct? And there has not been a toxicology report back yet. Is that correct?
2: Oh, 100% correct. This is routine that it would go to a grand jury. It does not mean that there was a crime committed or impropriety. It's routine that they do that to be consistent and be thorough in the investigation. And so, yes to that, and the toxicology results have not come back yet.
1: 888-971-SAGE. My guest is Brandon Tatum, host of the Officer Brandon Tatum Show. Do not leave town.

0: 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Eldorado's Let Larry Know What's On Your Mind.
1: 888-971-SAGE, 888-971-7243. I am Larry Elder. We are Salem News Channel. Coming up, Iran has long vowed to use nuclear weapons on Israel and said so shortly after 9/11. Texas Democrat Senate candidate James Tallarico is now lying about his anti-police rhetoric. Dr. Fauci's diary has been released. It's going to be a hearing tomorrow. And Dr. Rand Paul is hopping mad. All of this and more, 888-971-SAGE. Our last few minutes with Officer Brandon Tatum about the Nolan Wells case. I was talking about this, Brandon, on another show. And I had another young man, black young man, who was all angry about this and talked about Mississippi and about Emmett Till, and therefore you can't trust what's going on in Mississippi. I said Emmett Till was 1955, and the three civil rights workers who were killed in Mississippi burning was 1964. This is not your grandfather's America. I asked that question, Brandon, because I know you had a chance to talk to people when you were down there. Are they upset that the spotlight is on their state and that their state is being perceived as some sort of a Klan's epicenter right now because of this case?
2: Larry, 100%. I mean, people are very upset, and it's black and white people alike, because this particular community isn't rooted in racism, and many people are past the race thing, especially at Horn Island. You have people that are Asian, white, Hispanic, people from all over the country, mostly in Mississippi. They come there and they get along. Nobody's having any issues. As you can tell, Nolan's, one of his best friend groups were all white boys. And if you look at it, the girls that he dated are all white girls. I don't think nobody cares. We're past that point. And the crazy thing is, they cannot tell you in modern history an impropriety that have occurred with the justice system in Mississippi. They can't give us an example. Like, they always go out and say, well, if this happened to be a white kid instead of a black kid, we'll have different results. Well, show me an example in the last, I don't know, four decades of this being the case. They cannot go. They have to go back to Emmett Till. It was clearly a deliberate racist attack on that boy. He was 13. He was a kid. And they murdered him, put a cotton gin around his neck, and drowned him. And he was beaten beyond recognition. How do you compare that to an 18-year-old boy that made a decision that could have possibly drowned? No one beat him up, because the autopsy has revealed that there's no blunt force trauma that have occurred. And this is what we're left with. Instead of us saying, let's let the information project, we don't need to be racist and say just because they're white that somehow they did something wrong, then we may actually get to the bottom of what happened. And I'll tell you this, I think that they've been going in the wrong direction because they've been basing this solely on race. Some of the information that I've got more recently points in the direction that someone else may know more than these boys that they have been accusing since the beginning of time. If they really cared, they would have done what I did. They would interview people and figure out, are these people involved or are they not? And then let's go on to other leads. And I've gotten a few leads that indicate that there was heavy drinking, that there was potentially cocaine involved. There's a person, I have their name, that they've disseminated cocaine to some of these people out on the island. And so they need to be going down that path, but they're not.
1: Brandon, thank you so much for this. I really do appreciate it. Brandon Tatum, host of the Officer Brandon Tatum Show. Brandon, thank you so much. Good job. Very thorough. Well done.
2: God bless you, Larry.
1: God bless you.
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7: 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Also, check us out on Facebook, Instagram, YouTube, or iHeartRadio. 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Thank you, and God bless the Rough Rider State.

0: With SR News, I'm Keith Peters in Washington. President Trump remembers Senator Lindsey Graham as a giant of the United States Senate and a true American original. Mr. Trump joined foreign leaders, lawmakers, and others at a funeral service for Graham on Tuesday at Washington National Cathedral. In his remarks, Trump said Graham was the first person to make you laugh and one of the last people that you'd really ever want to fight. A Northern California lifeguard is being hailed as a hero after saving a boy from pounding surf. The dramatic rescue at Seabright Beach in Santa Cruz caught the attention of President Trump. The president said Tuesday that he would invite the lifeguard and possibly the boy to the White House. On Wall Street, the Dow by 537 points, the Nasdaq dropped 55, the S&P 500 advanced by 15. More details at srnnews.com.
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5: Larry Elder here, the sage from South Central, the prince of Pico Union, the czar of common sense, the great Eldersky, Don Lorenzo. Welcome to the program. No victor credits allowed because we've got a country to see.

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1: When you're trying to help and you realize that you've been fooled and you've been used to traffic children, it's heartbreaking.
2: Secretary Becerra pressured the Office of Refugee Resettlement to speed up sponsor transfers for unaccompanied alien children, going so far as to say, if Henry Ford
3: had seen this in his class, he would have never become famous and rich. This is not the way you do an assembly line.
4: What was the Unaccompanied Children Program for those who are not familiar?
5: 888-971-SAGE, 888-971-7243. That is a short segment of a longer clip about the migrant camp abuse camps and growing scandal when Javier Becerra was the head of HHS. 888-971-SAGE is a number. I'm Larry Elder. We are Salem News Channel. We are joined by Steve Hilton, Republican candidate for governor, whose website, of course, is stevehiltonforgovernor.com. Steve, you and I have talked both on the air and off the air about the possibility that when Becerra was head of HHS and was in charge of these migrant children, so many of them were lost, displaced, not found, it could blow up and become an issue in this race. Are we at that stage right now, Steve?
6: It should be. We did this event yesterday where we played that tape. This is a whistleblower interview that we carried out with an investigative independent journalist, Anthony Rubin, about 3 weeks ago in Orange County. I was there for all of it. And there's much more to come. That was a short clip from a two-hour interview. And then there's much more to come from that interview. And there's much more to come from many other whistleblowers that are coming forward to us, both people who worked in these camps and who were victims of the camps. So this is just the beginning. And I think everyone needs to understand, because there's been a lot of under-reporting of this, as well as a lot of people not realizing the scale and the extent of it and the nature of it. I want to just give the basic facts. During Biden's border crisis, you had 479,000 unaccompanied children cross the border. Every single one of those was in the custody of Javier Becerra, because it's his agency that's supposed to take care of them, HHS. The job of HHS was to keep these children safe in facilities until they could be moved to a responsible adult who would take care of them. Becerra did neither of those things. The camps themselves were an absolute disgrace, with widespread reports of sexual abuse, rotten food being given to kids, unclean drinking water, psychological abuse, terrible conditions in the camps themselves. But then, when they leave the camps, it got even worse. Prior to Becerra, there was a vetting process to make sure that every single child is put in the hands of someone who, if they claim to be a relative, they really are a relative. If they claim to be a responsible foster parent or sponsor, then they really are, or some relative or whatever. All of those checks, procedures, the vetting was dismantled by Becerra because he didn't want the pictures of kids in camps associated with his political reputation. So he told them to speed it up, to get the kids out of there quick. This is now the testimony, not just documented and other evidence, this was the testimony of that whistleblower, the exact things that they were told not to do. Check IDs, follow up, you know, check suspicious IDs, check who these people were. The message was get them out as quickly as possible. As a result of that, and here's the number that is staggering, because there's been a number reported that Becerra lost 85,000 kids. That number's been out there for a few years because it was originally in a New York Times report. The real number, 319,000. 319,000 kids that couldn't be located. Now, the Trump administration has been working hard to locate them and has actually found 180,000. That leaves around 140,000 who are still missing. Of those, it's estimated that 100,000 are under 13 here in America somewhere. And we also know now, and there'll be much more on this, that these children, many of them, were handed directly to the clutches of child sex traffickers or abusive employers employing child labor, often in dangerous conditions. There are reports of kids losing their arms in industrial accidents, 14-year-old girls being raped by their sponsor. I mean, it is horrific. It is horrific. And there has been no accountability for Becerra. And the final point I would make is it goes to his judgment and his character. If he can put his own political reputation ahead of the welfare of hundreds of thousands of young Latino children, then what else is he capable of? This man cannot be governor.
5: Steve, what has Becerra said about this?
6: So most of yesterday, news organizations were reporting that they hadn't responded. Then at the end of the day, he responded with a pathetic statement that was all about Trump. Literally, oh, this is all Trump's fault. Trump and Trump's ICE is killing people. Just total deflection. Absolutely no responsibility taken. Previously, when he's been pressed by the media, he said that the bad things that happened after these kids left his care. Well, yes, because he sped up the process. He also denied any responsibility for what happened afterwards and claimed that the conditions in the camps were very good. He actually visited the camp that we did our event in where that whistleblower worked. And we've got more testimony from her coming on Thursday. I mean, this is just the beginning. And I'm just hoping that there will be justice and there will be accountability. And the volume and the scale of the scandal will mean that he will have to take responsibility for it at some point in this campaign.
5: Has there been any interest in this by the LA Times, by the papers in the Bay Area, by the Sacramento Bee, local TV? No. Nothing.
6: No, local TV. Yeah, we were on LA local TV last night. We'll be again tonight. But nothing from those papers that love to trumpet their commitment to justice and compassion and the welfare of immigrants.
5: Now, as
6: immigrant children.
5: As I recall, there were some hearings about this early on in Trump 2.0.
6: Yes.
5: What was the result of that, those hearings?
6: Well, a lot of good information was forthcoming from that, much of which we also put into our dossier on this yesterday, on the Becerra migrant child abuse camps. Horrific reports of abuse. So there's been lots of reporting, but somehow he's gotten away with it. I mean, no, this is the fact that he can be selected by the Democrat machine to be their candidate for governor when his actions directly led to the abuse and exploitation of hundreds of thousands of migrant Latino children is just beyond belief.
5: We only have about 30 seconds left. The website is stevehiltonforgovernor.com. Steve, as I recall, you brought this up during the debate, and what happened?
6: Well, he just called it MAGA talking points. I mean, even one of the other Democrats said, what are you talking about? This was in the New York Times. I mean, it is unconscionable. I mean, he's asking us to vote for him based on his experience. This was the last big job that he had. This is what he did with it. It's a scandal of epic proportions. I would say, just on a human level, this is one of the greatest government scandals of, I don't know, what time period you want to go back over. But what could be worse than the government handing kids to child sex traffickers?
5: Steve Hilton.
6: There's a simple way of putting it.
5: Steve Hilton for governor.com. Steve Hilton
6: turned HHS into the largest child trafficking operation in history.
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2: 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You heard Senator Kennedy say that there should be a press conference or a speech. Maybe it should be done by General Kane, Chairman of the Joint Chiefs, or by Marco Rubio, to explain to Americans why we are in this war. It seems to me the president has been pretty consistent. We're trying to stop Iran from getting a bomb, a nuclear bomb, particularly since they vowed to use it. Now, this business about much of America not understanding why we're in the war, and much of America wants us to cut and run, has to be based upon an assumption that Iran was not close to getting a nuclear weapon, an assumption that the General Secretary, as I've said repeatedly, has said that they were close to getting a nuclear weapon, and the assumption that if they had the nuclear weapon, they wouldn't use it. This is an article from IPS, which is an international news service, dated 12/14/2001, so not after 9/11. Dateline Tehran. Let me just read you a little bit of this article. First sentence. One of Iran's most influential ruling clerics called Friday on Muslim states to use nuclear weapons against Israel, assuring them while such an attack would annihilate Israel, it would cost them damages only. Ayatollah Ali Akbar Hashimi Rafsanjani told a crowd at the traditional Friday prayers in Tehran, quote, if a day comes when the world of Islam is fully equipped with arms Israel has in possession, the strategy of colonialism would face a stalemate, because application of an atomic bomb would not leave anything in Israel, but the same thing would just produce damages in the Muslim world. Analysts said Mr. Hashimi Rafsanjani's speech, continues the article, was the strongest against Israel, but also the first time that a prominent leader of the Islamic Republic openly suggests the use of nuclear weapons against the Jewish state. Now, he's just not some cleric. He is a chairman of what's called the Assembly to Disarm the Interest, chairman of the Assembly to Discern the Interests of the State. The article refers to him as the Islamic Republic's number two man after Ayatollah Khomeini. So the number two man has said that we will use nuclear weapons. We get them against Israel. It'll destroy Israel. It'll do some damage to the Middle East, no question, but just some damage only. Said this right after 9/11. Are there any questions? Now, about the speculation that we are depleting our weapons, here's what the United Nations Ambassador Mike Walsh said to NBC, number 41.
3: So the world's economy is hostage.
4: You raise assets. I want to ask you about the assets. NBC News is reporting the Pentagon is actually rationing some defense weaponry amid diminishing supplies. Is America backing away from a larger military attack because its military stockpile has been depleted?
3: Well, look, we have to take a step back here in that a lot of stockpiles were depleted, not only from what we gave Ukraine over the last however many years, 4 or 5 years, and the administration inherited, the secretary, Secretary Hegseth inherited a depleted situation from not only Ukraine, but also the ongoing fight with the Houthis under the Biden administration and a depleted military under the Biden administration. So they have decided, one, they're going to new types of munitions. cheaper munitions, new technologies, but also with these new defense budgets, rebuilding our great military. However, I want to be crystal clear. The U.S. military, and I've verified this every which way, has everything that it needs to conduct this campaign as effectively as it needs to be. And I have to tell you, the people that are leaking this nonsense deserve to be in jail.
2: Meanwhile, Euronews is reporting that two more protesters were publicly hanged yesterday morning, blaming the total to 4 out of 12 sentenced in the same case. The Iranian authorities accused the defendants of killing four members of the Bashir's militia during clashes in the streets, claiming that they were protecting some of the protesters. And when the besieged militia and special units tried to get the protesters, they closed the doors so they couldn't get them. So far, 4 hangings out of 12 sentenced in the very same case. Presumably, there'll be more hangings over the next few days. Meanwhile, the Wall Street Journal is reporting that Iran is firing what they're calling their Kibar Shikan ballistic missiles. They can be kept fueled and launched quickly from vehicles to evade U.S. and Israeli airplanes. And analysts say that these weapons are cheaper than the U.S. and the Israeli interceptors used to shoot them down. Wall Street Journal described them as the workhorse of Tehran's arsenal. Quote, a cheap, mobile, accurate weapon with a range of at least 900 miles. And recently, continues the Wall Street Journal, Iran has been using it in complex attacks, proving itself to be an adaptable adversary for the United States. Iran is believed to have 2,500 of these missiles and other medium-range missiles before the war began. Quote, it might be assembling more from components stored in underground bases. Unclear how many more they have, unclear how quickly they are assembling new ones. But clearly, they are adapting. Again, this is an adversary. It couldn't care less about its own people. Hanging protesters in the public square. Killed something like 40,000 of its own people, unarmed. Putting women and children in sites where they believe the Israelis and the Americans may bomb, so that then they can blame the Israelis and Americans for committing war crimes. This is an adversary. One more time, imagine what will happen when and if they acquire a nuclear bomb. 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
8: 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Eldorado's Let Larry Know What's On Your Mind.
9: Hey, Larry, Todd. Hey, I really appreciate your show and the fact that your caller always answers. I mean, I just think that's great. I've got a question. It's maybe something you can put together for us if you know enough watchdogs to do this. I'd like to know which representatives vote to give money away and grant money to foreign companies and foreign countries, and then have also turned around and asked for cuts in Social Security benefits. Can we put those two things together? Thanks, Larry.
2: 888-971-SAGE, 888-971-7243. I am Larry Elder. We are Salem News Channel. Talk to you between now and the close of the program. Dr. Fauci's diary has been released, and there are some bombshells in it. There are going to be hearings tomorrow. Rand Paul, not too surprisingly, hopping mad. Border czar Tom Homan blames Democrats, hateful rhetoric, as he puts it, for assaults on ICE officers. And Texas Democrat Senate candidate James Tallarico is lying about his anti-police record. All of this and more, 888-971-SAGE, 888-971-7243. 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Neil is in the Bronx. Neil, you never call, you never write. I'm going to whip out the race card on you. You never call, you never write, you leave me hanging.
10: I'm sorry, Larry. How you doing, man?
2: I'm doing well. Thank you for calling.
10: Yo, Larry, it's been a while, man. Let me tell you what's going on in New York City. First thing, Ben Crump, he's corrupted, all right? He was having a case for my cousin. And then my cousin, she not deceased, he dropped her case, so he's corrupted.
2: You're talking about Mom Dami.
10: Ben Crump, the lawyer, he's corrupted.
2: Ben Crump. Okay.
10: Mm-hmm. He's corrupted like a dog, man. I mean, this man dropped he got my cousin's case. So unless he was dead, he'll take her case. So he's corrupted. And then the mayor, check this out, Larry. The mayor is harassing my family. You got people walking around in Jamaica, Queens.
2: Why is he harassing your family? You only got about 30 seconds. Tell me real quickly. Why is he harassing your family?
10: My niece's mother, brother bought a house in Queens. She told him about keeping tax on the house. He wanted to move out of her house. So now, he got a problem coming his way. He messed with my family. So if I was his disturbance, beat his security up.
2: All right, well, you keep us posted. He's trying to get him that family member moved out. You keep us posted, Neil. God bless. Larry Ogan.
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0: genocide? 888-971-SAGE. More about the alleged genocide when we come back. Don't go away.
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0: 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President Trump was asked why he wants the Senate to stay in town, and the answer really is because he wants them to work on getting the SAVE Act passed. In order to do that, Trump wants John Thune to get rid of the filibuster. Number 47.
6: Why do you want the U.S. Senate to stay in town? Shouldn't they be out across the country campaigning?
10: What a stupid question.
6: Shouldn't they be out and be campaigning, though?
10: What a stupid question. If Jennifer asked such a stupid, she's a smart person. I knew her all the way back in the Iowa days when she said Trump's going to win. And boy, was she right. So listen, why do I want the Save Act has to be done. They shouldn't leave town. I'm not going to stop them from doing it, but they should get the Save Act done. If they don't get it done, it's going to be a very bad thing for the party. And frankly, you know, if you look at it, the Save Act is going to be voted against by all Democrats, just so we know. We have some Republicans that I will not comment on, a few of them, probably four, that we probably won't get the vote. I'd like to comment on them, but I have too much sense to do it. The Democrats are going to vote 100% against voter identification and proof of citizenship. 100%. They want your taxes to go up. They want men playing in women's sports. They want open border for the world's criminals to pour into our country. And yet, despite all of that, we have the lowest crime rate in the history of our country since 1900 with murders. With all of that, with all of the 25 million people, many of them criminals, that the Democrats let in. Well, they just announced this morning they want an open border policy where the world's criminals can pour into our country. I think they're crazy. There's something wrong with them.
0: So here's the hard truth. The Save Act doesn't just require proof of citizenship to vote. It doesn't just require photo ID. It also bans biological women competing against men in sports, and also bans gender-affirming surgery on minors. So it's a very broad bill. And I've told you that John Thune has argued from the very beginning that there aren't enough Republicans to get rid of the filibuster, and regarding doing it by reconciliation, which would only require 51 votes, that depends on whether or not the bill in question has to do with the budget, finances, deficit. This does not. The parliamentarian will make a determination, he's not yet done so, as to whether or not the Save Act meets that requirement. But it doesn't. Here's John Thune, number 45.
11: You don't have the votes?
15: Well, we don't. I've had this conversation with the president many times, I think, as you know. And I actually suggested at one point that his team come up and sit down and visit with some of my colleagues. So they came up, met with about 20 Republican senators, and 15 were no on getting rid of the filibuster. The votes aren't there to do it. I know he thinks he can persuade people, but there are a lot of folks who are this is a hard position for a lot of Senate Republicans.
11: All right.
15: Majority Leader Thune, good to see you. Good to be with you.
11: Thank you.
15: Appreciate it.
0: Now, in that speech Trump gave, where he talked about election integrity, he said that all sorts of information was kept from him by the deep state. There is a deep state. Catherine Herridge was a foreign policy intelligence reporter with Fox News. She left, went to CBS. I knew it wasn't going to end well, and it did not. They parted company, and now she's doing her own thing. And she interviewed a CIA whistleblower, number 48.
16: These records got a lot of attention. They were instant messages sent by a senior FBI official, Nikki Flores, and she talks about running a shadow government across the FBI at this point. Is there a shadow government?
17: I don't know if people say I'm part of the, like, wearing their shadow government T-shirts in the building when they're like, I'm part of the shadow government. But there's certainly people who believe that they are the adults in the room, and they're here to make sure that, you know, the political leaders that are in charge, we can't let them do anything too crazy. You know, we're here to make sure we temper their worst tendencies. Thank you. I think that, in effect, what you have are people who act as a shadow government, whether they know they're doing it or not.
16: Also, in this instant message, it says that all election related

0: Man, I'm part of the shadow government.
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0: The diary of Dr. Fauci has now been made public. There are going to be hearings tomorrow. This is Senator Rand Paul, number 52.
1: What do you take away from the Fauci diaries, and what do you expect for Wednesday?
2: You know, one of the biggest items that we found in there was that in January of 2020, he already was acknowledging that the virus didn't originate in the marketplace. For years, he's been telling it. If you interviewed him last week, he's probably still telling you the reason we think it came from nature is because they had these exotic animals, and that's where SARS came from previously. But he knew. He already knew. And we've known this for a while, that other people knew, but we didn't know he actually knew and was acknowledging that it didn't. The earliest people who got COVID were not associated with the marketplace. The Chinese CDC was saying this in January 2020. He knew it. He told Dear Diary, but to the public, he commissioned this paper called Proximal Origins, and in it, they go on and on saying it's implausible that it came from the lab, and we're really convinced it came from these wild animals in the marketplace. But that level of dishonesty is really astounding.
0: When Dr. Fauci was advising people not to have family gatherings, in an entry dated October 23, 2020, he wrote, quote, had dinner at my home with Jake and Jennifer Tapper. Jake Tapper is host on CNN. Relax, good time. Jake clearly believes that Trump is totally nuts. End of quote. So here he is hanging out with Jake Tapper. Jake Tapper is unloading on Donald Trump while Fauci was telling people not to have gatherings. Here's Britt Hume talking about the diary entries, number 49.
3: He brags about getting New York City to shut down its schools and so on, about getting California to do the same thing. So he was very much an architect of what you may remember me calling back at the time, Brett. I called it the worst public policy decision of my lifetime, and I think it was. And I think it's made in some ways even worse now, knowing what we know about what Fauci was really thinking and about how much time he spent in his diaries talking about how famous he'd become and all the glorification he was getting in the news media and how palsy a lot of news media people had gotten with him.
4: Yeah.
0: And as you know, Biden issued him a pardon, number 51.
3: Yeah, and the FBI at the time had basically concluded that the lab leak was responsible for it. So this stuff that Fauci was saying was flying in the face of what others with some authority on the matter were saying as well. And I think, you know, think of the damage that was done by the shutdowns to the U.S. economy, to kids' education. I mean, I think it's fair to argue that a lot of kids have not recovered and may never from being out of school for the length of time that Fauci wanted them to be because he was urging these shutdowns. So I think, you know, this raises an intriguing question. If we now think, and if the committee concludes that he knew better than some of the stuff he was saying, he probably will be glad that he was given a pardon. But that does mean that he can't take the fifth if criminality is alleged against him, and there are people who think that it should be. The pardon may spare him criminal indictment if it were to come to that, but it won't spare him from having to testify because it can't incriminate him if he's pardoned.
0: Now, given the way the mainstream media cheerleaded, it is not surprising that they have not covered this diary bombshell story, number 50.
3: Yeah, that's a good question, Brett. It might not, but on the other hand, he can't refuse to answer on a self-incrimination grounds, I don't think. I might also add to what you just said, Brett, that I searched carefully the Wall Street Journal and the New York Times and the Washington Post today I searched them for Fauci to see if a story on these revelations have come out. So far, not a word in any of those papers that I could find.
0: I couldn't either. Now, let's turn our attention to Mr. Tallarico, who one poll has him 5 points ahead of Paxson in his race for Senate in Texas. Here's what Trump said about him, number 32.
5: James Tallarico, who hates guns, hates oil, hates sex, hates women, and who said he is, quote, a Christian who hates Christianity. Other than that, I think his platform is quite good. And that means that he's not going to do very well against Ken Paxson, who hopefully in Texas is going to win. But Telefrico, he's Alfred. You know what he looks like to me? Alfred E. Newman. You remember Alfred E. Newman, Mad Magazine? I said, that guy is Alfred E. Newman.
0: Dan Abrams is the former ABC News chief legal analyst. He's talking about James Tallarico now backing away from his hostile anti-police words and language. Number 35.
4: It's about Tallarico. And it's about the fact that I had thought that his plan was he was going to try and appeal to the middle more. Well, it seems when it comes to law enforcement, that's not the case. He's pulling up the 2020 playbook again. He was asked at a town hall about reparations for black Americans and about whether there would be a crime bill that he might support that would also address the fact that the person asking the question felt that blacks in this country are being treated unfairly by law enforcement. Now, part of his answer is something that I know a lot about, all right? Because in part, it relates to a show that I used to host. And I am very familiar with the facts. So let's play James Tallarico a few days ago at the DeSoto Town Hall meeting. This is number 19.
6: In the state legislature, I had a constituent of mine murdered by the police. His name was Javier Ambler. He was an unarmed black man who was pulled over for not giving his rights. He told the officers that night that he had a heart condition. They tased him so many times that he died right in front of them. The whole thing was filmed for a reality TV show called Live PD. It's kind of like Cops. I worked with Javier Ambler's family, his sister Kimberly. She and I started to do some digging, and we found that there's an incredible amount of research on these reality TV policing programs, that these programs encourage more
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1: 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I'm Larry Elder. 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
1: There is so much in that comment that is untrue. The police officers involved in the situation with Javier Ambler were not charged, were not indicted until the George Floyd incident happened. And then suddenly the case was reevaluated,
2: right?
1: They looked at it again. And they ended up trying the four officers for manslaughter. All four of them were acquitted. All of them were acquitted. Those cops should sue James Tallarico for saying that they murdered Javier Ambler. It's a lie. They didn't murder Javier Ambler. You can talk about police procedure and what they should have done. Did they tase him too much? Have all the debate you want. Those officers were tried and very quickly acquitted. That whole case has become an embarrassment for prosecutors because they tried to prosecute other people, like the local sheriff as well. He said Javier Ambler was pulled over for not lowering his lights. He had his high beams on. Well, that's true. But he then led police on a 22-minute chase. He didn't pull over. There's now a new crime. When police pull you over and you take them on a pursuit and put all sorts of people's lives at risk, you've got a new crime. So that's totally dishonest from Tallarico. He says he died from the taser. Well, it's not what the jury thought. He had an underlying medical condition. And he says, oh, they've found an enormous amount of research on how there's more violence, particularly against people of color, when their cameras are on. That's not true, that there's enormous amount of research. There's one article that is totally unsubstantiated that suggests this. For Tallarico to be pulling out the 2020 playbook, A, is dishonest, as I've demonstrated, but B, just seems like really bad politics. I'm going to call him as I see him. And Tallarico should be ashamed of these comments. And those cops ought to sue him.
0: Question is, will the mainstream media pick up all these lies Tallarico has said about this case? I doubt it. We still hear about George Floyd. We don't hear he was resisting arrest, full of drugs, career criminal. Zero evidence that whatever happened to George Floyd had anything to do with his race. None. Months of riots, 2,000 officers injured, over 25 people killed, billions of property damage, all because of an assumption that what happened to George Floyd had to do with his race. Zero evidence of it. I'm Larry Elder.
3: What can I say? Mamba out.
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1: Hello, and welcome to North Dakota Family Matters. I'm your host, Mark Jortsma with North Dakota Family Alliance, and today's talk is entitled, Freedom from Religion? Freedom from religion. That's a rather odd concept, don't you agree? However, there actually is an organization that advocates for just such an agenda. It's called Freedom from Religion Foundation, FFRF. Many good Christian leaders, organizations, and schools have received intimidating letters for everything from an elected leader tweeting inspiring Bible verses to cities with public Christmas displays or government officials beginning public meetings in prayer or even talking about Jesus on the floor of their legislature. FFRF is an atheist organization, not surprisingly, and it's based in Wisconsin. It's known for targeting small towns.
2: With SRN News, I'm Keith Peters in Washington. President Trump remembers Senator Lindsey Graham as a giant of the United States Senate and a true American original. Mr. Trump joined foreign leaders, lawmakers, and others at a funeral service for Graham on Tuesday at Washington National Cathedral. In his remarks, Trump said Graham was the first person to make you laugh and one of the last people that you'd really ever want to fight. A Northern California lifeguard is being hailed as a hero after saving a boy from pounding surf. The dramatic rescue at Seabright Beach in Santa Cruz caught the attention of President Trump. The president said Tuesday that he would invite the lifeguard and possibly the boy to the White House. On Wall Street, the Dow by 537 points, the Nasdaq dropped 55, the S&P 500 advanced by 15. More details at srnnews.com.
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2: 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We are not up on Rumble today, and we are not up on Facebook. We will get back to Facebook, and the Rumble thing is just the Rumble thing. That has to do with them, not us. They didn't want to play pool today in a connection, so they lose. You win. 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And I would really appreciate it if you would comment in the YouTube feed. We get the stream here, and we are watching that, and it really helps. So please subscribe to us on YouTube. We would appreciate that greatly. And you can follow us over at X at AAR Mark. Let's go over to Lee the Gun Rider Williams, my brother from another mother. How you doing, Lee? It's good to see you. It's good
3: hey,
2: to
3: man,
2: see
3: how
2: you.
3: Are
2: looking
3: you?
2: Good. I'm doing good. You're doing good. I know it's hot as a pistol up here, baby. I know it's hot down there.
3: Yeah. Yeah. The walks with Willa, they usually take 15, 20 minutes. Go outside, she pees, turn around, come back inside.
2: And Willa is the little dog, ladies and gentlemen, and I do the same thing with Huey up here. Lee and I, a lot of people think we'd have German shepherds and stuff, but we got the little dogs, man. I love the little dogs. Love those little guys, right?
3: I do, too. Willa's a Boston Terrier. She's not that big.
2: No, she's little, and she has those big, you know, those big bulging eyes like my dog does, and they're fun. They're super intelligent, super intelligent. Lee the Gun Rider Williams, I will say to you, the same thing I've said to all of my guests over the last month. I've never seen anything like this, and it keeps coming at us, one shot, pun intended, right after the other. And as a result of that coming at us, the historic context with which we're talking about the Second Amendment has never been discussed in terms like this before, I don't think since the nation's founding. Would you agree with that very bold statement? Because that is a bold statement.
3: I would. People say the Second Amendment is getting stronger. I say, no, the Second Amendment has always been strong. Government overregulation is getting pulled off of the Second Amendment, which is making it easier to follow.
2: Okay. See, you know, I was talking about content for the show today with Bobby running the boards with us, and he said, oh, you guys, believe me, it'll just fly. It always does. And you just threw something at me. Could it be, when I heard what you just said, and I'll ask this question of you, love the spontaneity of live radio, and that is, could it be that we're just getting better at what we do? And I don't mean me individually or you individually. I mean Second Amendment advocacy, the Supreme Court giving us the opportunity with the strength of Bruin, and now on the heels of that Third Circuit decision, you know, the anti-gunners know what's coming. Are we just getting better at our game and fighting and winning our constitutional rights back? Could that be the case? I mean, can we not, all of us as gun owners and supporters and advocates, can't we pat ourselves on the back and say, hey, we're getting pretty good at this, and it's easy to do because we have the Constitution on our side, and it's about damn time we learned how to fight this fight?
3: Yeah, I really do. But I do have to say that, you know, the guys like Alan Gottlieb, who founded the Second Amendment Foundation more than 50 years ago, they are the reason that we're successful now. They set the
2: tone.
3: Perfect opportunity here for all of us. They made the nest, and we're just birds living in it, brother. That's where we're at.
2: That's true.
3: I think, you know, you touched on it earlier. The Supreme Court is finally there to pay attention and to do the right thing. No more Clinton courts, no more Obama courts. We finally got a Supreme Court that pays attention to the law and to our Constitution. Thank God.
2: For now.
3: Yeah, for now. So we gotta kick some butt.
2: Vigilance. It's going to require vigilance, ladies and gentlemen. We are in a very, very, very unique position today. that, frankly, we haven't found ourselves in I don't think we've ever found ourselves in. Because I can tell you
3: totally
2: the last
3: agree.
2: 2 months, at least, we've never seen anything like this. So do we know what to do with all of these victories? Another fair question. I think I know the answer to that. But we are in uncharted territory, Lee.
3: We are. I would like to say, you know, I agree with you 100%. I agree with you 99.9%. There's still some things that need to be taken care of. Tate Adoniak, for example.
2: All right, you have, while you just mentioned Tate, let's go there, because President Trump just denied a whole slew of pardons. Tate Adoniak's name was not in a denial.
3: Correct.
2: What does that mean?
3: He killed more than 300 pardon requests. That's an official letter. You write. You send it into the president. He looks at it and says, nah, I think that guy needs to stay in prison. He did not kill Tate's, which is huge.
2: All right.
3: I think if he... And Tate happened during the last administration, obviously. That was Joe Biden's ATF that hooked him up for no reason, kicked down his door for no reason, got him a 20-year sentence for no reason. I just think that if that can be taken care of, then I'll relax. Then I will be happy. But as long as we've got a guy in prison who's going to serve another 16 years.
2: Yeah, he's not going He's not going to. I know his family listens to this show. Mom and Dad, I love you. You know that. And I cannot wait to bring you, all three of you, on as a family on this program. And we will do that with Lee. And we will have a roundtable with you. Because I have this feeling, and I know that he's not going to serve the rest of that time. But I will say this. What people want to know, we never seem to get what we want fast enough, and that's because we have fought for so long. But we have to be, you've got to get out of that bubble. You've got to look down and realize that some of these things do, in fact, take time. There's the whole absolutist thing that we want it now.
3: I got to disagree.
2: Go ahead.
3: Trump's been in office 555 days tomorrow. Uh-huh. It'll be 555. Right. Okay, Tate's been in prison for more than 1,500 days.
2: Mm-hmm.
3: Almost to the third year. We're starting a third year. That's more than enough time. President Trump and the ATF and the DOJ could have taken care of Tate. They have not.
2: All right, well, here's where I want to throw. This is where I don't think we disagree, but I'm going to throw a different angle at this, okay? The President of the United States is an incredibly busy man. There's no question about it. He's got thousands and thousands and thousands and thousands of pardons coming at him and requests all day long. And let's be very fair here. For every one of those people, it is someone else's Tate Adoniak. I understand that. Other families feel they've been wronged, whatever the case may be. Some of the pardons are a joke. Some of them are a waste of DOJ's time. But they still have to research and look at what happened in these cases. Because you just hit the nail on the head. Adoniak was Biden's issue. So there, obviously there's going to be some research on that to find out what happens. The good part is they know about it. It didn't get tossed. Cicada's involved in this. Blanche is aware of this. The people who need to know, know. Now, I don't know what the time frame is. It's like court cases. You know, Bruin comes out. We want every... Okay, well, we got Bruin. The Supreme Court has to see, wait and see how the lower courts are going to react before they can begin taking other cases.
3: I get that. But
2: and here we are.
3: Freedom, who did nothing wrong. He did
2: That's absolutely... I am... Well, you know I'm in 100,000% agreement with you. And mm-hmm. I know we want this done yesterday. And administration officials, I know you're listening. Please get this done. Get this done. I know how busy you guys are and all this, but there are certain things that you have to do. And I feel really, really good about Tate Adoniak. I do. It's just a gut feel. Never happens fast enough, but I got to be fair to the other. I got to be fair to the administration. I know. I don't know. I know how busy they are, but I don't know how busy. I know how busy I am. I can't imagine how busy he is, okay? And the administration. So there's a lot of moving parts here when we put it in context. And nonetheless, Lee, we are now beginning to bear the fruits of all of that waiting and that time in the appellate courts.
3: Oh, yeah.
2: We're beginning to see it, which is why I feel good about Tate. It's just so sad that it's his life that's waiting while we're all waiting. He's waiting in a jail cell. We're waiting in Sarasota, Florida, and a studio in North Georgia. Okay, and he's in a, well, I guess still a county prison right now?
3: He is still in that rough county prison, county jail. a county jail. You can't call it a prison. He's in a county jail.
4: Yeah.
3: No idea why he's there. No idea when he's getting back to federal time or when he's getting out. Living every second of every day.
4: Nightmare.
3: You know, worried. Yeah, it's a nightmare.
4: The
3: People
4: wait.
3: Have been killed in that jail.
4: Oh, yeah. I mean, guys, think about when you were a little kid, what it was like waiting for Christmas. Imagine being Tate sitting in a prison waiting every single day, knowing that your next hearing is in 2 more months and you've got 2 more months to wait, and it just drags and drags and drags. Meanwhile, your family's involved. Nightmares. But I can promise you this. When we have updates like this, we're going to be the first ones to bring it to you. Lee will bring it to you at Armed American News and over at SAF. We have 3 more segments to go. We'll be back right after this.

0: 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Enjoy. Hi, guys. It's Mark. Look, I think you'll agree with me that as gun owners, we need to have each other's backs. 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And it is possible. 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
0: 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Welcome back to the show. 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You just heard that rejoin. And since Greg's not here, because I always ask Greg, how many cups of Blackout Coffee do you think I had to start my day? Lee, I'm going to ask you, how many cups of Blackout Coffee do you think I had to start my day today?
2: I'm going to say three.
0: I had two. But three is a fair guess because I had four the other day. So if we split it down the middle, yeah, you just hit the average. So you're good. I'll give you that as a win. Ladies and gentlemen, it's blackoutcoffee.com/AAR, blackoutcoffee.com/AAR. And, you know, Blackout Coffee always reminds me of our good friend Jared Yanis over at Guns and Gadgets for good measure. And I want to point you in the direction of the video I just put out with Jared. We did I had four questions for him when he was on the Monster Cast this past weekend, and I put them out in a rapid-fire 5-minute or 6-minute and 32-second video. If you've not seen it yet, it's just now getting picked up by YouTube's recommended feed. I want you to go over and check it out. It's got a couple thousand views already, and it's continuing to grow. But take a listen to what Jared had to say about what's coming next year, and I think you'll get a hint when you see the title of the video. And I'm not going to give it away for you. I just want you to go check it out. Please like, subscribe, and comment, as many people are doing over there. And we appreciate the subscription over. If you subscribe over on YouTube, we would appreciate it very much. It helps both of our channels, both mine and his. And if you haven't subscribed to Guns and Gadgets, please do that as well. It's blackoutcoffee.com/AAR. Lee the Gunwriter Williams, let's keep this conversation going. You know, I wasn't disagreeing with you. I'd seen some comments during the break. I agree with you 100%. I guess what I'm doing is I'm trying to allow the administration a little bit of leeway here, because I know, imagine how many pardons they have coming at them, how many other families Tata Domiaks are out there. And I just kind of wanted to go back and revisit that briefly before I take you to USA Today and let you know that I wasn't disagreeing with you on that, because I still feel really, really good about that, and I want to throw that out.
2: I get that. I totally do. I will say this about Tate. 99.9% of the pardons are for people that committed a crime. They made an error. They had a bad decision.
0: Right.
2: Tate did not. He did nothing wrong. Nothing they found in his home was illegal. We've documented that. He's an innocent man who, besides, his 20-year sentence is a joke. Even the head of the ATF said, no, if everything was above board, he'd get 3 years.
0: Yeah.
2: But, you know. He got 20 because...
0: That day is coming. That day is coming. I just saw some of the comments. And to those of you who are commenting about that case, I appreciate you following it very much, as does Lee as well. As Martin says, it is an absolute massive miscarriage of justice, and there should be no person in ATF that should resist this. Well, sadly, the rank and file probably do, but we know Sakata does not, and he's the lead dog, so... fingers are crossed here. Lee, let's move over to USA Today. One of the things I wanted to do with you, and I will do with you today, is I Google gun control. I love when I Google gun control on a day, right? So today is a Google gun control Sunday, which is kind of a gutsy move when you're on a live microphone and you Google your content for on air live. You never know what's going to come up or what might not come up, leaving you in the lurch. However, we found over the years that when we do a live Google gun control, there's always a smorgasbord to talk about. One of the top stories, as I Googled during the break, was the USA Today story that you referred to in your column at Armed American News. Remind listeners again that you got fired by Maribel, who was the lead dog at where?
2: USA Today.
0: Well, and it was the greatest day. It was the greatest day of my life. When, ladies and gentlemen, a true story. When Lee called me to tell me he got fired from USA Today, I cherished the moment because I'd been waiting for so long because they wouldn't allow him to appear on this program. Woo! Lee's back with a vengeance now, and he's killing it out there as a real investigative journalist. Tell us what the USA Today did, because the double speak here is just outrageous, and I don't even know if that's the right way to frame it, but I'll let you take it away.
2: Well, they wrote a story on Sunday titled, "What's the Supreme Court's Test for Gun Rules Could Mean for AR-15s This Year?" Evidently, they don't know anything about short headlines. It was written by a reporter named Maureen Grappa. You got to look at the fact that at first it looks like, wow, this might be pro-gun. They're going to talk about ARs. It's not. Look at the history of USA Today. I mean, they still allow gun control activists from the trace to write, supply photos, and even edit their newspaper stories.
0: Oh, that's
2: They've
0: crazy.
2: They've never stopped that. But Grappi's story kind of changes tactics. Gone are these trace kids, and in are two very refined new voices, anti-gun voices, both law professors. These are the guys that founded Duke Center for Firearms Law. Now, if you don't know anything about Duke Centers for Firearms Law, you might think, oh, that might be, you know, middle of the road, or maybe it's to the right. No. NRA did a story in December about their new CEO that they brought on board, And let's just say this. She's worked as an attorney defending and getting involved with Brady, Giffords, and Everytown to promote gun safety policies before federal courts. So that's all you need to know about Duke Law Center. The reporter in this story, she followed the rule of both sides, I should say. There's one pro-gun voice in the entire story. It's a member of GOA. But then she just loads it up with anti-gun voices. And she's got the head of Brady Gun Violence and Prevention, what she calls the Brady Gun Violence Prevention Advocacy Group, which we know is Brady. He's talking about, you know, assault weapons bans are constitutional. But then she gets these two attorneys, and these are the guys that founded Duke. And, man, these guys, I got to tell you, they are sharper than the other ones that she's had over the years. Although the one guy, Joseph Blocker, extremely anti-gun, extremely anti-Bruin. Gee, I wonder why. He and his pal at Duke Center have written crap. Let's just say this. In 2023, they wrote that, and I quote, "Guns can create fear, intimidation, and social trauma, deter civic participation in the exercise of constitutional rights, and further entrench racial inequities." And these are the guys you're going to have in a news story. I've never seen anything like it. They close out the news story, I got to say this, you know, saying that that ARs are sometimes called the iPhone of guns because of their popularity and how easy they are to customize. I've never heard that. But, you know, I've only been writing about guns for a dozen or so years, and I'm certainly not as well-versed on the gun debate as anybody working for USA Today.
3: Using that analogy, that would pretty much cement the common use test with me.
2: Yeah, absolutely.
3: Because I might not have looked at it in those terms, but let's put it this way, ladies and gentlemen. I don't think I'm going to get an argument from anybody, no matter what your political persuasion, even if you're left and wrong about everything, which if you're left, you're wrong about everything. But I don't think I'd get an argument from you that iPhones are certainly in common use. So if you want to use that analogy, I guarantee that comes up in an argument at some point down the road. Don't be stupid enough, Mr. Legal People, to put that in a Mikai brief or something in support of your position, because that won't work well for you. Lee, we're getting ready to take a break. I'll pull a quote up from USA Today. "Nothing in the recent decisions undermines the court's previous rulings that the nation has historically restricted dangerous and unusual weapons and can continue to do so," said Douglas Letter, the chief legal officer for the Brady Gun Violence Prevention Advocacy Group. "Obviously, there are disagreements on where that line should be drawn. We think it absolutely should be drawn so that assault weapons bans are constitutional." When we come back, let's address that briefly. How brief we can be. We'll be back right after this with Lee the Gunwriter Williams, the old USA Today, man. We'll be right back.
0: Hi, guys, it's Mark. Look, I think you'll agree with me that as gun owners, we need to have each other's backs. That's regardless of what state we call home. Here at AAR, we discuss it every day, and we're heard in every state. Right now, Virginians desperately need our help. 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

0: 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Welcome back to the show.
1: Indeed. Welcome back. Armed American Radio's Daily Defense continues. That's a Patriot Mobile rejoinder, ladies and gentlemen. 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And this is a Patriot Mobile activated phone. I had expected to get up and activate two more phones today, but I got so ever-loving busy I didn't get a chance to do it. 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But it only takes about 20 minutes. Unfortunately, I have to physically go to the shop because my current carrier screwed up the numbers in the phones, and they've got mine switched with my wife, and they won't let me make the switch over at Patriot Mobile online until I get those numbers reversed, which I have to physically go there to do. So I will find the time to do that, and we will have two more Patriot Mobile phones here at the ranch. It's patriotmobile.com/AAR. 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They're all there for you at Armed American Radio. Lee the Gunwriter Williams, welcome back in, my brother.
2: Good to be here.
1: Let's go back to that USA Today. Which just kills. I want you to listen carefully to this quote, ladies and gentlemen. Nothing in recent decisions undermines the court's previous rulings that the nation has historically restricted dangerous and unusual weapons. That's the definition. It has to be dangerous and unusual. This is not or, and, both. That's what they're trying to do. This is the tack that they're taking, Lee, on your AR-15, that your semi-automatic rifle, which is less powerful than pick any of your hunting rifles, for that matter.
2: Right, right.
1: And they're trying to classify it as dangerous and unusual. Now, they are going to fail miserably, miserably. And as Jared said the other day, it will be a glorious day. But I want to get your take on that because they are now beginning to signal to us how they intend to fight us, not just in the oral arguments in the case, but what comes down after they know they lose it. We'll go there in a second with you, too. But take it away.
2: Yeah, I see that with the ARs. We've seen something similar with the Glocks. They're not calling them Glocks or America's most popular handgun like the AR is America's most popular rifle. They're calling them convertible to full auto. It's a handgun that can be converted to full auto. Not
1: machine
2: mentioning
1: pistols.
2: Machine pistols. You have one of those things that converts it, one of those little things that plugs right on the back of your pistol, that's federal 5-year prison sentence. But they don't mention that.
1: Yeah,
2: it's now, sad, really.
1: They won't argue that that's dangerous and unusual. They'll argue that the Glock is dangerous and unusual when
2: exactly.
1: It's criminally modified.
2: Right.
1: Criminally federal. Modified. I can criminally modify my automobile.
2: Right.
1: I can criminally modify a frying pan.
2: Right.
1: Okay, so, ladies and gentlemen, it's remarkable. I was on 97.1 FM this morning with Mark Cox in the morning, and he quoted a woman. I'm going to try to remember this, but I'm not sure I can. The argument that she got into with someone, and Mark said he loved it. I'll see if I can pull a clip for tomorrow. But he said... the argument that the anti-gunner was using with her said, you got to go back to the founding. And he pulled this old thing out of his butt that says, frankly, well, they were talking about muskets. And she
2: right.
1: said something else about the Second Amendment AR-15 rifles. And he says AR-15 rifles are not in the Constitution. They were talking about muskets, and she said, yeah, I'll agree with you when you can point to me where muskets is written into the Second Amendment. Oh, it was an absolutely brilliant statement that I hadn't thought about in those terms before, because it also goes back to, and keep in mind, my response, as I told Mark this morning, would have been, was that guy talking on an iPhone while typing at a computer, or that wasn't also not mentioned in the First Amendment? I mean,

0: than I would what they did in that story that I just read. They're bringing in these smarter guys, and they're trying to change a public perception by saying, "Oh, well, you know, it's a debate, Mark. It's a Second Amendment debate." I think that's a hell of a lot smarter. At USA Today, what they did, the crimes they did with that story, than it is going after Glocks. I think that's their Bush League, because we know what's going to happen when the Supreme Court hears the AR case. And unfortunately, they're probably going to have to hear something on handguns, too, at some point in time.
1: Well, it's possible that the ruling could be broad enough because the Democrats were so stupid by putting the Glock in the assault firearm category.
0: Yeah.
1: Which they did. They did that of their own volition, which was a really stupid move. Yeah. I called that out and said, you know, that's going to backfire on them when they try to make it a machine pistol and claim it's dangerous, unusual, and classify it with their list of assault weapons, which, guess what, are going to be found constitutional, will also include that. So this is all going to hinge on how broad the ruling is based on this. And if the Third Circuit's decision was any indication, when they moved to also include the magazines, that I think we're going to get a broader decision than we may have had handed down in some of the previous decisions, because this, if you look at the bans in some of these states, they are very broad.
0: Yeah.
1: And not one gun on that list is going to be able to be found to be dangerous and unusual. And to be honest with you, I don't give one flying crap about how smart these attorneys think they are. They cannot argue their way around common use. They cannot argue their way around ballistics. And they will never be able to argue themselves around dangerous and unusual as the most common rifle in America. I don't care how smart they are. I don't care what kind of doublespeak they use. It's not going to happen. So bring it on.
0: I mean, brother, they're the most popular weapons in this country for a damn good reason.
1: Yeah,
0: and that's because people bought them because they function and they do the job. They're not dangerous. They're not unusual. I can't tell you how many times I've seen young people, children, shooting them with their dad at the range. It's a very well-made gun. There's nothing dangerous, and there's certainly nothing unusual about either one, either the Glock or the AR.
1: Yeah, one of the guys in the article here is a guy by the name of Daryl Miller, a University of Chicago law professor and Second Amendment expert. He's such a Second Amendment expert, I have him on the show every week. He's never been on my show, and he never will be on my show. He agrees with criticisms that the test has not delivered on its promises of being simpler to apply, meaning the Bruin test, history and text, and more constraining on the ability of judges to reach their preferred outcome. Judges' preferred outcome.
0: Right.
1: Judges shouldn't have a preferred outcome.
0: No.
1: Okay, so you follow this, guys. Just hear what they say. And the previous approach of analyzing,
0: doublespeak,
1: analyzing whether a restriction was sufficiently tailored to a modern policy goal. When they come down with decisions that ask questions like, is a modern jet airplane more like a horse, or is it more like a carriage, or is it more like a boat? I think people that are paying attention just feel a little bewildered. It's like, what kind of odd elite parlor game is happening up there? The parlor game, ladies and gentlemen, is being played by those on the left who are using the doublespeak to con you, or to try to con the courts. And what they will attempt to do is try to con Alito and Gorsuch and the rest of them, including Thomas. And ladies and gentlemen, it's going to be a crap show to watch. It's going to be fun. We'll be back with Lee. One more segment to go.
2: Hi, guys, it's Mark. Look, I think you'll agree with me that as gun owners, we need to have each other's backs. That's regardless of what state we call home. Here at AAR, we discuss it every day, and we're heard in every state. Right now, Virginians desperately need our help. 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
1: Yeah, there's my Attorneys on Retainer card, ladies and gentlemen, right here in my hot little hands. And it tells me everything I need to do if I ever have to use the firearm I carry with me every single day. And speaking of firearms that I carry with me every single day, this might shock Lee the Gun Writer Williams. AWR Hawkins put a tweet out earlier that said, just curious, does anybody else still have a heavy chunk of metal that fires a 45 caliber round near them for self-defense? And of course, he was referring to the 1911, to which I can't pick up and hold because we're live streaming right now, but I have one sitting right here in the studio with me that resides here for my personal protection every single day. Now, I don't carry that gun with me anymore. I carry other firearms. 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Lee the Gun Writer Williams. Guys, make sure to visit attorneysonretainer.us/AAR. 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That's the Faraday bags that hide your phones. If some of you are going to head to the Gun Owners of America convention, for example, they're perfect to have with you. Get one overnighted to you, okay? Get these bags. I've been using them for years. Your phone disappears. You can't be geofenced. It's great stuff. SLNT.com/AAR. The starter pack is the way to go over there. That's exactly what I have, and every family member of mine has one as well. Lee the Gun Writer Williams, welcome back in, my brother. So I have to go a little bit deeper into this USA Today piece. I'm spending more time on it than I wanted, but it's just so rich. It's a smorgasbord of nonsense.
2: It is.
1: I can't help myself. Bloucher, the Second Amendment expert, and he is such a Second Amendment expert, he's a regular guest on this show. He's never been on this show. At Duke University School of Law, said it's hard to see how the Supreme Court could give a partial win to each side in the AR-15 case, as the justices did in their decision about gun owners who regularly use pot. The fact that he even said pot tells me a little bit about what kind of an expert this guy is. Most people throw the 420 up and flash the gang signs anymore, you know. I don't know that people refer to it as pot. Potheads, I think, went out probably in the 80s. But in that opinion, he claims that the AR-15 case has the additional challenge of how prominent the weapons have become in the national debate over guns. Now, Lee, one thing I wanted to point out that you mentioned earlier was we were going to a break. The debate ended December 15th, 1791. Ladies and gentlemen, if you don't know what that date is, look it up. The debate ended December 15th, 1791, Bill of Rights Day, when Virginia was the state that finally ratified the Bill of Rights. That debate was over. The debate occurred prior to that. It's done. Yeah. They just don't like that. So, he says, as the additional challenge of how prominent the weapons have become in the national debate over guns, they're connected in the public mind with mass shootings. Now, there's a comma there, not a period. Are they connected in the public mind with mass shootings? No, they're only connected in the zealots, wackadoodle, lefty, skulls full of mush minds with mass shootings, Lee.
2: Yeah, 100%. 100%. There are so many lies and innuendos and untruths in that story. It boggles the mind that it was even published. But that's what they do. I mean, we are, after all, talking about the newspaper that lets anti-gunners come in and edit and bring their own photos and write stories for them. Remember that?
1: Yeah. Oh, yeah. Hey, he says they're connected in the public mind with mass shootings, making the bans a top target. I love this. And they've also used the word crosshairs and target. You got to love these guys. They throw these little euphemisms in. Of groups trying to reduce gun violence. But they don't care about 99% of the crime committed by Democrat constituents in Democrat-run blue cities that are using stolen handguns to commit the crime, which is the numbers that they use. They just target 100%. This particular rifle, correct?
2: 100%. 100%. It's the rifle's fault, man. You don't understand. We'll have to have this debate extended.
1: Oh, it's incredible. And here's where they go with the iPhone deal that you were mentioning. But they're also immensely popular with law-abiding gun owners. That's somehow secondary. sometimes called the iPhone of guns because of their popularity and how easy they are to customize. These weapons have become a very, very wrapped up in identity on many sides of the debate. The stakes are high. Well, I could quote Nugent. The stakes are high, and so am I. It's in the air tonight. Wait till June 27th when that happens. And guys, you're going to start. Now you're going to want to go listen to the tune. I'm going to play it as soon as I get off the air because I can, because that's fun. But Lee, again, I go back to, and as this, just a little bit north in this, they were going into the argument about Bowie knives being unusual and dangerous and all this nonsense and what the Seventh Circuit relied on that and the mental
2: change
1: gymnastics.
2: The topic, change the topic. Confuse the audience. Change the topic. That's all they can do. I mean, Bowie knives are bad, Mark. Dude, they're scary. What?
1: You try to confuse. You try to confuse. Oh, I gotta have so much fun with this, Lee. I could keep you another hour on this easy.
2: I know.
1: So fun to talk with you about this. But yeah, you know, they go into the power of how the AR-15 is so much more powerful than the muskets of the day. Well, tell that. let's talk to the 700,000 dead Americans that were shot and killed during the Civil War.
2: Yeah.
1: Let's talk about the mini ball, or the mini ball as some people refer to it as. Okay? Let's talk about smoothbore muskets, and let's talk about how many people are underground as a result of those weapons not being powerful. These people have lost their ever-loving minds, and boy, are they going to lose big in June. You can tell I'm jacked up, Lee. I could keep going another 2 hours with you.
2: I know. It made me crazy. I was screaming as I was writing this story because of the lies, the innuendo, the half truth. Stacia came in and checked on me. She goes, "What is going on in here?"
1: You know, I get that at the house all the time too. It doesn't matter what it is. I could be watching a First Amendment audit YouTube video, and I'm yelling at the TV, and I got people coming down and telling me to shut my trap. Sometimes at 3 o'clock, I just can't contain myself sometimes because some of the stupidity I see, it is truly mind-boggling. You know, look, you've heard me say this for years. Ignorance, when left unattended, breeds stupidity, ladies and gentlemen, because ignorance is a choice, particularly in today's day and age. Remaining ignorant is a choice. The answer is there for you. All you have to do is go get it. In fact, you can use your stupid iPhone to go get it. Oh, wait a minute. That was far more powerful than the pen and quill and parchment paper back in the day. Maybe this does. First Amendment shouldn't apply here, because this allows access to social media, that allows access to hate speech and TikTok and everything. Oh, wait, that's still protected speech. Your AR-15s are protected, ladies and gentlemen, and we are going to smack them down, and I'll quote Jared Yanis again because I've quoted him multiple times today. The Supreme Court is going to kick their teeth in, and I just gave away the name of the video I asked you earlier about to take a look at because it's a good one. Go check it out. It's a rapid-fire analysis. Lee, where can people find you and read all your really cool stuff?
2: Go to saf.org. SAF is in secondamendmentfoundation.org.
1: One thing we did not get into is you're going to be running AmCon again. You're going to be speaking there at the GRPC. I spoke with Adam Crowd, Executive Director of SAF. Today, ladies and gentlemen, you're going to hear us talking a lot about the GRPC coming up September 27th this year in Dallas, Texas. Not only will I be there, I'll be doing the interviews. I'll be interviewing Cicada and many others while we're there face-to-face on the Fireside Chats, and I will be broadcasting the show from the Dallas Network, where my good friends are down there running the boards right now. And Lee, we'll have you in and all that like we've done that before. Lee the Gunwriter Williams, thank you, brother, for everything that you do. Ladies and gentlemen, we're going to get up and do it again tomorrow because they don't want me to, and you just heard why today. Enjoy your day. Stay safe. I love you. I'll see you on the radio tomorrow.
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3: 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Also, check us out Facebook, Instagram, YouTube, or iHeartRadio. 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

0: Hello, and welcome to North Dakota Family Matters. I'm your host, Mark Jorisma with North Dakota Family Alliance, and today's talk is entitled, Freedom from Religion? Freedom from religion. That's a rather odd concept, don't you agree? However, there actually is an organization that advocates for just such an agenda. It's called Freedom from Religion Foundation, FFRF. Many good Christian leaders, organizations, and schools have received intimidating letters for everything from an elected leader tweeting inspiring Bible verses to cities with public Christmas displays or government officials beginning public meetings in prayer or even talking about Jesus on the floor of their legislature. FFRF is an atheist organization, not surprisingly, and it's based in Wisconsin. It's known for targeting small towns that have Christmas displays, city council meetings open in prayer, and student-led graduation prayers, banking on these small communities lacking the resources necessary to defend themselves in potential litigation. You could say they're America's reliable Grinch. Typical FFRF tactics include sending threatening letters to city councils, public officials, small schools, or others, demanding that prayers, religious speech or expression, or public displays with religious components be removed. FFRF often sees success with these letters because these small communities, such as the many here in North Dakota, don't want to engage in costly litigation or simply can't afford to. Thus, FFRF often doesn't even need to go to court if it can bully small towns with its demands. The most important thing we can tell you is this. The First Amendment applies to everyone in the United States, whether you're a student, teacher in a public school, or government official. This means that
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0: My frame was not hidden from you when I was made in the secret place.
1: When I was woven together,

Hello, and welcome to North Dakota Family Matters. I'm your host, Mark Jorisma with North Dakota Family Alliance, and today's talk is entitled, Freedom from Religion? Freedom from religion. That's a rather odd concept, don't you agree? However, there actually is an organization that advocates for just such an agenda. It's called Freedom from Religion Foundation, FFRF. Many good Christian leaders, organizations, and schools have received intimidating letters for everything from an elected leader tweeting inspiring Bible verses to cities with public Christmas displays or government officials beginning public meetings in prayer or even talking about Jesus on the floor of their legislature. FFRF is an atheist organization, not surprisingly, and it's based in Wisconsin. It's known for targeting small towns that have Christmas displays, city council meetings open in prayer, and student-led graduation prayers, banking on these small communities lacking the resources necessary to defend themselves in potential litigation. You could say they're America's reliable Grinch. Typical FFRF tactics include sending threatening letters to city councils, public officials, small schools, or others, demanding that prayers, religious speech or expression, or public displays with religious components be removed. FFRF often sees success with these letters because these small communities, such as the many here in North Dakota, don't want to engage in costly litigation or simply can't afford to. Thus, FFRF often doesn't even need to go to court if it can bully small towns with its demands. The most important thing we can tell you is this. The First Amendment applies to everyone in the United States, whether you're a student, teacher in a public school, or government official. This means that you don't surrender your basic rights to free speech or freedom to exercise your religion when you work for a city, become a state or U.S. senator or representative, or walk through the schoolhouse door. As with the intent of the Founding Fathers who crafted our federal constitution, North Dakota was never intended to be a place with freedom from religion, but rather freedom of religion. Separation of church and state is actually kind of an artificial concept. But if there is some measure of truth to separation of church and state, it was created to protect religion from government intrusion, not protect government from religious intrusion. The reverse doesn't even make sense if you study a little bit of history. Think of our forefathers. Pilgrims came to these shores for freedom of religion from

the Church of England and being prohibited from free exercise of religion by their government. They wanted to make sure this could not happen in this newly formed country. So, separation of church and state, if this concept actually exists, is to protect us, not the government we formed. So to the end that you help defend those freedoms, from voting to contacting legislators to testifying before governmental entities, or even financially supporting organizations like ours or similar ones, I want to thank you. Thank you for coming alongside us to fight for preserving our precious freedom of religion. Thanks so much for listening. Talk to you next week.

Muhammad is still in his tomb, and Joseph Smith is still in his tomb, and Buddha is still in his tomb, and Confucius is still in his tomb, but there is

0: Hello, and welcome to North Dakota Family Matters. I'm your host, Mark Jorisma with North Dakota Family Alliance, and today's talk is entitled, Freedom from Religion? Freedom from religion. That's a rather odd concept, don't you agree? However, there actually is an organization that advocates for just such an agenda. It's called Freedom from Religion Foundation, FFRF. Many good Christian leaders, organizations, and schools have received intimidating letters for everything from an elected leader tweeting inspiring Bible verses to cities with public Christmas displays or government officials beginning public meetings in prayer or even talking about Jesus on the floor of their legislature. FFRF is an atheist organization, not surprisingly, and it's based in Wisconsin. It's known for targeting small towns that have Christmas displays, city council meetings open in prayer, and student-led graduation prayers, banking on these small communities lacking the resources necessary to defend themselves in potential litigation. You could say they're America's reliable Grinch. Typical FFRF tactics include sending threatening letters to city councils, public officials, small schools, or others, demanding that prayers, religious speech or expression, or public displays with religious components be removed. FFRF often sees success with these letters because these small communities, such as the many here in North Dakota, don't want to engage in costly litigation or simply can't afford to. Thus, FFRF often doesn't even need to go to court if it can bully small towns with its demands. The most important thing we can tell you is this. The First Amendment applies to everyone in the United States, whether you're a student, teacher in a public school, or government official. This means that you don't surrender your basic rights to free speech or freedom to exercise your religion when you work for a city, become a state or U.S. senator or representative, or walk through the schoolhouse door. As with the intent of the Founding Fathers who crafted our federal constitution, North Dakota was never intended to be a place with freedom from religion.
1: Stupid rock man. Unfollowing Skillet totally stinks. Nobody likes Skillet, dude. What a bunch of rednecks.
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1: Yeah, I think.

You need to be nice, thought you were Christian. As they taking all your rights, just stand by and I'll be different. Jesus coming back and trust me, he ain't gonna be playful. Until I hear the trumpet blow, I'm flipping over tables.

Hello, and welcome to North Dakota Family Matters. I'm your host, Mark Jortsma with North Dakota Family Alliance, and today's talk is entitled, Freedom from Religion? Freedom from religion. That's a rather odd concept, don't you agree? However, there actually is an organization that advocates for just such an agenda. It's called Freedom from Religion Foundation, FFRF. Many good Christian leaders, organizations, and schools have received intimidating letters for everything from an elected leader tweeting inspiring Bible verses to cities with public Christmas displays or government officials beginning public meetings in prayer or even talking about Jesus on the floor of their legislature. FFRF is an atheist organization, not surprisingly, and it's based in Wisconsin. It's known for targeting small towns that have Christmas displays, city council meetings open in prayer, and student-led graduation prayers, banking on these small communities lacking the resources necessary to defend themselves in potential litigation. You could say they're America's reliable Grinch. Typical FFRF tactics include sending threatening letters to city councils, public officials, small schools, or others, demanding that prayers, religious speech or expression, or public displays with religious components be removed. FFRF often sees success with these letters because these small communities, such as the many here in North Dakota, don't want to engage in costly litigation or simply can't afford to. Thus, FFRF often doesn't even need to go to court if it can bully small towns with its demands. The most important thing we can tell you is this. The First Amendment applies to everyone in the United States, whether you're a student, teacher in a public school, or government official. This means that you don't surrender your basic rights to free speech or freedom to exercise your religion when you work for a city, become a state or U.S. senator or representative, or walk through the schoolhouse door. As with the intent of the Founding Fathers who crafted our federal constitution, North Dakota was never intended to be a place with freedom from religion, but rather freedom of religion. Separation of church and state is actually kind of an artificial concept. But if there is some measure of truth to separation of church and state, it was created to protect religion from government intrusion, not protect government from religious intrusion. The reverse doesn't even make sense if you study a little bit of history. Think of our forefathers. Pilgrims came to these shores for freedom of religion from the Church of England and being prohibited from free exercise of religion by their government. They wanted to make sure this could not happen in this newly formed country. So, separation of church and state, if this concept actually exists, is to protect us, not the government we formed. So to the end that you help defend those freedoms, from voting to contacting legislators to testifying before governmental entities, or even financially supporting organizations like ours or similar ones, I want to thank you. Thank you for coming alongside us to fight for preserving our precious freedom of religion. Thanks so much for listening. Talk to you next week.

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This is Gentry from Washed in the Wild. 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

hold tight to the promises, and I'ma run with it. I don't care how long it is, and I'ma use my gift, man, the song is his. I choose God all day, I ain't on the fence, nah. I got a purpose, and I know what's worth it. I'm standing the test, and I'm gonna give it my all till I'm dead in

0: Hello, and welcome to North Dakota Family Matters. I'm your host, Mark Jortsma with North Dakota Family Alliance, and today's talk is entitled, Freedom from Religion? Freedom from religion. That's a rather odd concept, don't you agree? However, there actually is an organization that advocates for...
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0: KSRN News, I'm Rich Thomason in Washington. A Senate panel will hear from Dr. Anthony Fauci today. Fauci, at the center of the nation's COVID pandemic response, scheduled to testify this morning. The testimony comes in the wake of revelations from his diary about COVID-19, its origins, and his role during the pandemic's darkest days. Jay Clayton is in. He's been confirmed by the Senate as the new National Intelligence Director, and it was a party-line vote. A touching eulogy from President Trump at yesterday's funeral of Senator Lindsey Graham at Washington National Cathedral. Mr. Trump calling the late senator from South Carolina a true American original who left us much too soon. Huge search and rescue operation on Japan's southern island of Kyushu, devastated by a powerful earthquake. And on Wall Street, the Dow features down 147. More details, srnnews.com.
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3: Good morning from your nation's capital, Washington. They call it the District of Columbia. It's because it's not a state, never will be. It's O'Connor and Company on our flagship station, WMAL, and shooting through the airwaves across the nation. It's great to talk with you all today. It's a busy one here in Washington as we're still sort of reflecting on yesterday's solemn events at the National Cathedral, as well as at the Rotunda of the Capitol, where Lindsey Graham bid a fond farewell to the city he called his second home for many, many years. We're going to give you a little bit of the president's eulogy yesterday as he said goodbye to his friend from South Carolina. We're also going to give you some previews today of a showdown on Capitol Hill that we've been anticipating for the last couple of days, ever since Senator Rand Paul released the Anthony Fauci diaries. Today will be the day when Anthony Fauci will be sworn in under oath, and he will sort of tell the truth, the whole truth, and nothing but the truth. But it's going to be really interesting to see how he figures that one out, considering we know the last several times he swore to tell the truth, the whole truth, and nothing but the truth, it was very much at odds with the facts, the science, his emails, and now his own personal diary. I guess if he wants to proclaim today on Capitol Hill that he told the truth under oath when he was testifying to Congress, then he was lying to himself in his diary. I don't think that's going to go over. But you never know. You never know. I mean, he's done stupider things, and Jake Tapper's believed it. So we'll see. We'll see if Anthony Fauci handles himself properly today on Capitol Hill. There's no other way to put it other than he'll handle himself. Give us a preview of that, by the way. Mary Catherine Hamm is going to join us in our 7 o'clock hour here on the East Coast. And then Jim Jordan, the chairman of the Judiciary Committee in the House, he'll be joining us in our third hour, the 8 o'clock East Coast hour. Also, Cal Thomas coming up in just about half an hour. And there's a lot more going on. Senators dragging their feet on the SAVE Act. John Cornyn, who, you know, is basically dead man walking, unemployed. He's only got a few months to play out his term as a senator, so that means he's looking for his next gig. He continues to claim that they don't have the votes for the Save America Act, which I still don't understand, because the provisions in the Save Act that the House just put into the reconciliation bill only requires 50 votes. And John Cornyn was one of the co-sponsors of the bill, so they've got 50 votes. What's the problem? No one can answer that question for me. So we'll tell you the latest on the Save America Act, what that showdown's going to look like today, and also a showdown over the confirmation of the president's choice for attorney general. A couple of senators, again, these two dead guys walking, Tom Tillis and John Cornyn, who will not be returning for the next session of the Senate, they're making demands on their way out the door, demands that they want from Mr. Blanche before he becomes the attorney general. We'll get into those details as well. But let's take a moment and reflect on yesterday. We don't often have a state funeral here in Washington, D.C. for a diplomat, a statesman, a longtime member of Congress in the House and then in the Senate. Lindsey Graham was laid to rest. And after some time for his remains to be viewed at the Capitol Rotunda, a privilege and honor that's befitting a president or a honored member of the House of Representatives or the United States Senate. His flag-draped casket was then brought to the National Cathedral, and the President of the United States himself delivered a eulogy, and everyone was taking bets. Is he going to do the weave? Is he going to improv it? Is he going to stick to the script? The President, as usual, understood the setting, understood the job and the task at hand. He played it straight and stayed right on script, and that script, well, it was very Donald Trump. Here, let's take a listen.
4: Thank you very much, Vice President Vance, members of the Cabinet, members of the House and Senate, distinguished guests, Darlene, and the entire Graham family. I love you all. Today we gather in the deepest gratitude and profoundest sorrow to honor a beloved friend, a devoted brother, a respected statesman, a giant of the United States Senate, and a true American original who left us much too soon. And that can only be the one and only Lindsey Graham. By the strength of his steadfast convictions, the force of his magnetic personality, and the goodness of his noble soul, Lindsey rose from a small town in rural South Carolina, a place he loved so much, to become a constant fixture of American politics at the highest level, and a force to be reckoned with all over the world. For more than 30 years, nothing of consequence happened in this capital without Lindsey Graham knowing about it. Nothing of significance happened anywhere in the world without Lindsey Graham having a view on it. And no bill became law in the most exceptional republic in human history without Lindsey Graham having a say in it. He was a man who gave America the full measure of his good and mighty heart until that heart itself just gave out. But even though Lindsey's life was cut short while he was still so full of vim and vigor, there can be no doubt that he lived absolutely to the fullest. He died doing the work he was born to do. He was truly a great politician, serving the country he loved to serve so deeply. He went out at the peak of his career and the top of his game as a legend that every one of us, many of us here today, blessed to know him, and a friend that none of us will ever forget. There was truly nobody like Lindsey Graham.
3: A truly incredible moment to have the President of the United States eulogize you in such a way, at such a moment. It's certainly befitting Lindsey Graham, who, again, I think everybody in that cathedral probably had the same thing to say about him, which was they admired him, they enjoyed his presence because he was an engaging, charismatic guy, and he also drove you crazy sometimes because he was so good on some issues and absolutely inexplicably wrong on other issues, but still passionate about how he carried out his job. A little bit more from the President yesterday as things got a little personal.
4: Yet, while he was always quick to laugh, and no one ever doubted the gravity of his mission, above all, Lindsey Graham believed in a strong America. He wanted a strong America. He had unwavering faith in the righteousness of American power and prayer. And he was extremely hawkish. I will tell you, he never saw a war that he didn't like. Only his true friends would understand that, but he wanted it for the good of our country. He felt in his bones that our destiny is to win, and that his job was to do everything he could to ensure our enemies would lose.
3: He was pretty hawkish. He never saw a war he didn't like. I don't think that's entirely true, probably. But the crowd chuckled quite a bit at that. Because, listen, when America was engaged in a military excursion defending ourselves or defending our allies or wreaking havoc on our enemies, making sure that they can't strike us again and cause any innocent American harm. Yeah, he was all in for that. Some people like to write that off as, you know, promoting forever wars, and I get that. I don't think in his heart that's what he wanted. I think in his heart he was a patriot, and when you mess with America, well, you're going to feel the pain. That was Lindsey Graham's perspective on such things. A little bit more from the president as he wrapped up his eulogy to the late Senator Lindsey Graham.
4: As you remember, Lindsey and I did not exactly get off to the best of starts, running against each other. Back in 2016, Lindsey said something rather nasty on his flight to becoming the next president of the United States. So naturally, I did something that I shouldn't have done. I shared his personal cell phone number with the millions of people that happened to be watching that particular day as I made a speech, a very important speech. And I remember the number 202-228-0292, if anybody wants to give it a shot. His phone exploded. He said, I had that number for 20 years. His phone totally, I don't know what he did with it, but it exploded. That was the beginning of a friendship in a way. But it was Lindsey who had the last laugh, because while I blew up his phone all for one day, we became great friends, and Lindsey did not stop calling me for the next 10 years. It was not easy. I always cherish the memories of our golf games, and only because of his really, and I will say this memorial service, it's so hard to say, a memorial service for Lindsey, it's hard to say. But I'll admit that one time Lindsey Graham and Annika Sorensen actually beat me and Gary Player together. Can you believe that? Annika played very well that day, actually.
3: I think that may be the highest praise of all coming from President Trump, that he had a great golf game and they enjoyed playing golf together. By the way, a personal anecdote on that day when Lindsey Graham's phone number was distributed, I was working at IJ Review, Independent Journal Review. I was an editor there. And we were working on some creative ways to sort of engage people in the news on social media. We came up with some pretty clever videos, and one of the best videos we had was Lindsey Graham, who came into our office and did 10 different ways to destroy a cell phone. He put it in a blender, he dropped it off the roof, he hit it with a sledgehammer, and it was a very memorable day around the office. Rest in peace, Senator Lindsey Graham.
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11: In the War of 1812, our nation fought and won America's religious freedom. 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
12: Religious liberty and rights in general were under attack. We all of a sudden became the enemy.
11: In the important new documentary by Dawn's Early Light, anti-Christian bias is exposed at the highest levels of government.
13: I got 6 months of house arrest, 5 years probation.
14: I'm sorry, our rights have been suspended? Hard to believe that the instruments of government would ever be used to punish faith.
11: Follow the sweeping investigation of President Trump's task force to eradicate anti-Christian bias, the governmental hostility and prejudice is uncovered, and Trump's fight to restore our constitutional liberties and religious freedom.
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1: And New Jersey just can't help itself. It's just going to be corrupt. With all due respect to my friends in the Garden State, we all know that The Sopranos was more of a documentary than a work of fiction. There's a whole lot of corruption in New Jersey, and it goes all the way to the top with the governor. They're the ground zero right now for dirty voter rolls, as they've admitted over 6,000 non-citizens have been registered to vote there. They say that it was a glitch. We're still not buying it. You'd think, though, if you'd really want to be open and transparent and get to the bottom of it and fix the problem and instill confidence in the electoral system in that state, you would proactively work to make sure that the problem is fixed and that everyone can see exactly what's going on there. Transparency. Yeah, not so much in New Jersey. We'll give you the details in a sec. But first, we are now officially at only 3 days left for my Food for the Poor campaign. There's still time for you to help hungry children. By the way, I was blown away yesterday, as you know, every day we get sort of a breakdown on the gifts that we get every day from all of you, the generous people who listen to this program or watch this show on the Salem News Channel. Yesterday, one of you donated $2,000 from just one individual, $2,000 for Food for the Poor. I can't tell you how grateful we are. I just want to make sure that everybody knows that the children and families who are helped, it's right here in our hemisphere. You know, some people have raised questions about why we should help people outside the United States, and I get that. But as journalist Roy Beck observes, helping to feed hungry kids there, frankly, makes them less likely to come here. Take a listen.
2: They have to be helped where they live. 99.9% of them will never be able to immigrate to a rich country. There's no hope for that. They have to bloom where they're planted. The only place that 99.9% of these people can be helped is where they live. Let's help them there.
1: 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Thank you very much. So New Jersey is the center of everybody's attention right now when it comes to dirty voter rolls. And they know, they've admitted, that at least 6,600 non-citizens were registered to vote. So you would think that they'd want to proactively let the people in their state, and frankly the people around the country, know that they've gotten to the bottom of the problem, they've fixed it, and there's nothing more to see here. New Jersey is pristine. So imagine our surprise when the governor of New Jersey yesterday announced that New Jersey will not provide the voter rolls of their voters or non-citizens or illegal aliens or dead people. Who knows who's on the New Jersey voter rolls? She will not provide the voter rolls to the Department of Justice. Harmeet Dillon, who is the Deputy Attorney General for Civil Rights and oversees elections in this country, demanded it. And the governor is, well, doing what Democrats do, you know, forcing a civil war here. The way she puts it, we won't provide the personal information of thousands of New Jersey residents. You moron, have you never heard of the IRS? The federal government already has more personal information on every person living in New Jersey than the governor can even imagine. You voluntarily give up your personal information, your name, your address, your Social Security number, the names of your children, their Social Security numbers, every dollar you made last year, every dollar you spent if it's deductible, your bank account numbers. And here's New Jersey Governor Mikey Shero grandstanding and thumping her chest, thinking that she's doing something to protect the personal information. That's not what this is about. This is about hiding how bad things are in New Jersey. Hermie Dillon responded and said, Governor Sherrill's refusal to cooperate with federal law enforcement does nothing to protect law-abiding New Jersey voters. New Jersey has a legal duty to keep ineligible voters off its rolls, and our request is grounded in that legal authority. DOJ will get this information through all legal means. My favorite part of this whole thing is the article locally in the state of New Jersey. The headline says, this is a local ABC affiliate, New Jersey removes thousands mistakenly registered to vote. How do they know they were mistakenly registered to vote? Well, they're taking the government's word for it. That these people are going to get an award from the White House Correspondents Association. That's journalism, my friend. That's speaking truth to power. That's holding elected officials accountable. That's garbage.
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12: In the War of 1812, of. 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
13: 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We all of a sudden became the enemy.
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0: I'm glad you're tuning in here to O'Connor and Company this morning, because you know that this is where you get the real news, all the news. We've got some data here on how the networks have virtually ignored the story of Anthony Fauci's lies. And by the way, we've got to stop calling them diaries. It makes it sound like, you know, he's some 14-year-old girl in his jammies, you know, writing into his Hello Kitty diary every night before he goes to bed. This is actually a government record. These are government records created on a government computer by a federal employee during the pandemic. People are making it sound like Rand Paul has invaded Anthony Fauci's privacy. No, he was keeping a professional journal of the pandemic and his work with the pandemic, which appears to be teaching Barbara Streisand how to use Alexa or something. So the media is ignoring it because the media is part of the story. Let's bring in our friend Cal Thomas, who we speak with every week at this time, syndicated columnist extraordinaire and, well, one of my personal mentors, actually.
1: Well, Larry, listen, I just think what you just said is a great defense for Fauci. He should tell Rand Paul that when he was compiling all of this, he thought of himself as a 14-year-old girl writing in Hello Kitty. I don't think anybody'd be able to touch him.
0: Well, or would want to, for that matter. Are you kidding? Right. He'd get a Bud Light endorsement if he claimed that, Cal.
1: This is just amazing. You know, I've got a column coming on this tomorrow. My wife and I did everything the government said because, you know, the government is all wise. Mm. We lined up in cars. There were cars, about a dozen, 15 cars ahead of us. The National Guard was out there. Actually, it was the Miami Zoo. Now, we took the Pfizer drug. Now, you got to understand this for the joke to be funny. So we got our inoculations at the Miami Zoo, and I had an experience afterwards of wanting to eat bananas and making love. Thank you.
0: Yeah, thank you, Cal. Cal's here all week.
1: That's right. Don't forget to tip your waiters.
0: Listen, we love making fun of Anthony Fauci over here. In fact, Town Hall is rolling out. We've put together a whole AI video. One of our new video editors and creators, Siraj Hashmi, has put together a whole thing of Anthony Fauci at bedtime, you know, wearing his mask and writing into his diary. And it's all verbatim right from his record. Mm-hmm. So it is worth making fun of. But as the old Stephen Sondheim lyric goes, you laugh at the king or he'll make you cry, Cal. And the fact of that matter is he affected a lot of lives. Some would say he ruined a lot of lives. And when you hear what he was saying publicly under oath on behalf of the government that upended our economy and upended our kids' schools and upended our culture, and then you see that he was writing in his own personal records information that was very contrary to what we were all acting on, it's infuriating, and there needs to be some kind of justice here.
1: Kudos to Senator Rand Paul for keeping on this like a wild dog on a bone. He was mocked. He was distanced by fellow senators. Editorial writers said he was crazy. He was a nutcase. We need to believe Fauci. I remember one of my favorite pictures talking about his ego. It was for In Style. He was relaxing on a chaise lounge by his pool.
0: Yes.
1: I mean, the guy had a he called himself the most important person in the world. He said his favorite television show was Rachel Maddow on what's now called MS Now. Joe Biden pardoned him. Now, I'm not a lawyer, but I thought you got pardons after you were convicted of something.
0: Yeah.
1: This was a pre-pardon, fearing Biden did that President Trump would go after him. So I still think that Congress could go after him for lying under oath because they've got a lot of material.
0: I think you're right. Cal, hold on. I got to move on to other topics, but I missed this in the diaries. He really said Rachel Maddow was his favorite show?
1: Yeah, he did, yeah.
0: They should send him to Gitmo for that. God's sake, Cal. Listen, yesterday was an extraordinary day. I did a whole segment. I don't remember a president having a day like he had yesterday. Not only the Lindsey Graham funeral, in which he eulogized his friend, the statesman Lindsey Graham, and I'd love to get your reflection on that in a moment, but he also met with President Zelensky in the Oval Office. He met with Prime Minister Netanyahu in the Oval Office. And those are consequential world leaders, and they were consequential meetings. What do you make of first, Zelensky and Netanyahu meeting with the president?
1: Well, I think it was very timely and interesting. The Prime Minister Netanyahu said that it was one of the most productive and consequential meetings that he had ever had with President Trump. Now, what that means, we don't know.
0: Yeah.
1: I think it was encouraging, though, that during all of this, that the Saudis, who have been very reluctant to get involved in this business with Iran, although they hate Iran because they are different sects of the Islamic faith, have joined in bombing some of Iran's, the Houthis and some of the others, their proxies. Mm-hmm. So I think that was good. As far as Zelensky goes, I mean, he seemed to have turned the corner on Russia with these drones, and I think he's probably going to ask for more help, military help. But I hope we can find some outcomes to these. It would be nice to see it before the election. The gas price is down, and what are the Democrats don't have anything to offer. What do they have? I watch some of these. We're going to bring down housing prices. We're going to bring down food prices. No, you're not.
0: Right?
1: They're all lies.
0: Government. It's impossible to do. Well, ironically, the one thing that the government can do to bring down gas prices is state by state they could get rid of all of the taxes and additional regulations that they put on refineries, like in the state of California, where gas is $2 more than the national average. But it's the one thing they won't do. In fact, they want to do the opposite whenever they take over any of the industries that they think they're going to improve.
1: Yeah. One other quick subject, Larry.
0: Yes.
1: The Washington Times is reporting this morning that Joe Biden, on audio recordings, talking to a ghostwriter, is giving him highly classified information. Now, my view of this is, here's John Bolton, who had to take a plea deal to basically save his family and himself, maybe. He's still facing possible jail time and a massive fine. And here we have Joe Biden openly, over 70 hours of recordings, revealing top secret and classified information. But, of course, he's an old and doddering man,
0: right,
1: said this guy, and so we can't do anything with him. Talk about unfairness.
0: Oh, it's unfair, and it's absolutely outrageous. And he was just a vice president. He had no business taking classified documents away from the White House and having them in his home. I mean, in fact, on the tapes, Cal, he said they're in the basement of his Rehoboth Beach home. And by the way, who else was hanging out in that basement? Hunter Biden, who at the time was a crack addict and had dealings with foreign governments.
1: People ask me if I ever run out of things to write about.
0: Listen, I also know you noted here that Zoran Mamdani, his plan is to open 5 grocery stores, one in each borough, in the next 2 years. And he's going to undercut the bodegas and grocery stores by about 30%, because the government, of course, can do that. They don't have to pay the taxes and the regulations and all the things that a private business owner has to.
1: Right. Yeah,
0: go ahead.
1: I love William McGurn's column in yesterday's Wall Street Journal. The headline was Mao Meets Manhattan, and the subheadline was Mayor Mamdani Vilifies Landlords in the Manner of the Cultural Revolution. I think that's right on. I mean, this was tried, I think it was in Kansas City a couple of years ago, free groceries there, and the store closed. You can have all this philosophy and ideology. It doesn't work. It just doesn't work. It doesn't work in countries around the world that have tried it. Capitalism raises all boats, to employ a cliche.
0: Yep.
1: But it does. It's the greatest economic driver in the world. It has taken poor people and made them middle class, even given them the opportunities to be rich. Socialism does none of that. Communism does even less of it.
0: Well, and Cal, I don't know if Zoran Mamdani has ever actually been to one of these stores in Manhattan. I do. Whenever I'm in New York, I always swing by one of the bodegas. I get a bagel with cream cheese and pick up a couple of snacks. The owners, these aren't big corporations and oligarchs, as Bernie Sanders likes to talk about. These are immigrants. These are people who are either first generation or maybe second generation immigrants who came to Manhattan, opened up a store, and they're making the kind of money that the market will bear. So he's actually punishing the people that he claims he's celebrating.
1: Well, that's socialism. I mean, you look at the guy in Maine who's now running for Senate opposite Susan Collins. You look at some of these other people. They have absolutely no experience with socialism. It's just an ideology, something they picked up in a classroom from a left-wing leftover hippies from the 1960s. They've never lived on it. They probably have never talked to anybody who's lived under it. And we're seeing it now being outworked in a virtual laboratory, not virtual, but an actual laboratory in New York and other places. They're not going to like it.
0: Our guest is Kel Thomas. And Kel, we got your reflections a little bit of the late Senator Lindsey Graham when last we spoke, but the funeral was yesterday. It was a moving affair, and it was beautifully done. I have to say, I've always had a great time when I'm in the Fox News green room waiting to go on the air for a segment. If you are in the green room or if Senator Graham was in the green room. But I was never fortunate to have both of you at the same time. Did you guys ever used to hang out there in the green room and entertain the masses and the people in the makeup room?
1: No, but I've seen him on airplanes. I remember a flight to the Middle East once. He and John McCain were there. We had a great time talking. The really neat thing about some of these people is when you get them out away from the cameras and away from Washington, they're just real people. They're just average folks who happen to be senators or congressmen, and you can have a real conversation with them, and it's really nice. And Lindsey was very approachable. He would always return phone calls. He would answer any questions. I mean, during the Brett Kavanaugh hearing, I mean, he got pretty steamed, and rightly so, I think.
0: Yeah.
1: But generally, he could get along with everybody, Democrats, Republicans, liberals, and conservatives.
0: The Brett Kavanaugh hearings was Lindsey Graham at his absolute finest. I'll agree with you on that for sure. And unlike his guy, you know, you say he's away from the cameras, away from the Senate floor, he's just a regular person.

0: I've always been jealous of the fact that Chris Plant has a listener cruise. I think Cal went on the listener cruise one time with Chris Plant. Well, I finally got my own listener cruise, and I don't talk about it enough here on this platform, but I want to let you know that there are still a few cabins left. We're going to be setting sail in the Caribbean, the Gulf of America, I'll have you know, the week after the midterm elections this November. It's going to be a great one-week cruise and all through the Caribbean, right when things are getting cold in the north and in the Midwest. So it'll be nice to get that Caribbean sun on our skin. We'll be celebrating Mike Johnson winning a miraculous majority in the midterm elections, or we'll be drowning our sorrows with the thought of Hakeem Jeffries coming up. It's going to be me. It's going to be Scott Jennings of CNN and Salem Radio, Mike Gallagher, and, of course, the incredible Kurt Schlichter. We're going to have a great time. We'd love for you to join us. So go to LarryCruise.com and book a cabin. 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

fear the very agencies created to protect them? 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
1: Mentioned yesterday, Tom Elliott at Grabian has been a dog with a bone on this Fauci story. Grabian is great. 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Tom's been doing this for many years. 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And Tom has also been keeping track of mentions of certain news topics across all of these networks and platforms. So imagine my surprise when I looked at Tom's X feed, his social media platform, this morning. He did a search on the word Fauci, F-A-U-C-I. Perhaps you're familiar with that name. He searched on the word Fauci to find how many mentions there were across cable and network news from July 25th through yesterday, July 28th. Of course, July 25th is the day that Rand Paul released for public consumption the government records in which Anthony Fauci kept his personal notes regarding his daily activities having to do with the COVID-19 pandemic. It's not a diary. People make it sound like his privacy has been invaded, that these are his personal thoughts. How dare you? No. This is a government record, a government journal. He's the one who started and created this thing. It is absolutely open for inspection by the oversight responsibility of the House and the Senate. So, July 25th, it's released through yesterday, July 28th. Now, they didn't keep track of this channel. Tom didn't check on Salem News Channel or on talk radio or anything like that. He's checking the ABC News, NBC News, MSNBC, CBS News, CNN, Fox News Channel. That's what he checked on. NBC News, how many times was the word Fauci mentioned? Not once. NBC News, ABC News. Not one mention of the word Fauci through yesterday. MSNBC mentioned Fauci one time for 32 seconds. CBS News mentioned Fauci once for 33 seconds. CNN mentioned Fauci twice for a minute 51, so CNN wins. But something tells me the MS Now, CBS News, CNN mentions of Fauci were probably reports about how Republicans and conservatives and MAGA was pouncing on the release of Fauci's government records during the COVID-19 pandemic. Our friends over at Fox News did mention it. 17 different broadcasts mentioned Fauci for an hour and 39 minutes. I'll tell you, I think I did more than an hour and 39 minutes just yesterday on this topic. There's a reason why the mainstream corporate legacy media refused to talk about this story, and it's very simple. Because they are part of this story. Jake Tapper's name is all over these documents, and not, you know, Jake Tapper asked me really tough questions in an interview about this yesterday. No, it was, I had dinner with Jake and his wife over at his house. They're lovely people. And then suddenly you see clips of Jake Tapper defending Anthony Fauci like he's his brother against any criticism and any even mild questioning of whether Anthony Fauci is giving us all good advice or giving the president good advice, and perhaps he may have been wrong. There's Jake Tapper, Johnny on the spot to defend him. Coming up in a few minutes, we're going to have Mary Catherine Hamm. She was at CNN at the time. We played a clip of her yesterday saying, yeah, you know, there's a few questions that a lot of Americans are asking. Maybe some of our journalists should be asking those questions too. And thank God Rand Paul, senator from Kentucky, began asking those questions in late 21 and early 22. Well, Senator Paul is going to be able to ask some more questions today because Anthony Fauci from the National Institute of Allergy and Infectious Diseases and the National Institute of Health, formerly, will be swearing under oath to give the truth, the whole truth, and nothing but the truth today in Senator Rand Paul's Senate hearing. By the way, you'll probably be hearing this hearing. It starts at 8:30 this morning. We might even dip into it a little bit right at the end of this program just to see what's going on. It'll probably still be opening statements at that point. But whatever station you're listening to, and if you're watching Salem News Channel in the live stream, video stream, there will be coverage of the Anthony Fauci hearings all day long today. I guarantee it, and we will definitely follow up tomorrow. But I do want to show you one clip yesterday from Fox. This is John Yoo, former Deputy Assistant Attorney General. Oh, you know what? We don't have time for this one. I just checked my clock because I love this story so much, and I'm so intent on getting this story out to you. We will get to John Yoo, former Deputy Assistant Attorney General, about Anthony Fauci's legal problems as he goes into that hearing. We'll get to that coming up in the next segment with Mary Catherine Hamm and with Representative Jim Jordan, Chairman of the Judiciary Committee, who I think would also like to have Anthony Fauci before that body. He'll be joining us in the 8 o'clock hour. Real fast, though, one diary entry caught our eye. August 13th, 2022, Fauci says he stopped the CDC from publicly stating that COVID vaccines were not effective at all in preventing infection and transmission. He was bragging about it. Fauci says he stopped the CDC from telling the truth about the effectiveness of the vaccine. He said this would conflict with recommending the updated vaccine in September. That's just one little bit of this story that you're not hearing anywhere else. And that's why we'll be all over it today and tomorrow and as long as it takes. 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
4: 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Also, check us out on Facebook, Instagram, YouTube, or iHeartRadio. 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Thank you, and God bless the Rough Rider State.
5: Muhammad is still in his tomb, and Joseph Smith. Smith is still in his tomb, and Buddha is still in his tomb, and Confucius is still in his tomb, but there is one man who was not found in the tomb. I've been there. The tomb is empty. He was seen alive by over 500 eyewitnesses who wrote down accurate accounts that we saw the man who hung on the cross, and we touched his scars. Watch his word.

0: SRN News, I'm Rich Thomason in Washington. He was a true American original who left us much too soon, President Trump's description of the late Senator Lindsey Graham. Mr. Trump eulogized the South Carolina Republican at his funeral yesterday at Washington National Cathedral. Key figure in America's COVID response is on Capitol Hill to testify before a Senate panel. Dr. Anthony Fauci, who during the depths of the pandemic had declared that he was science. Things are heating up again in the Mideast with more exchanges of fire between the U.S. and Iran and more Iranian attempts to attack its neighbors. Ukraine says it has hit one of Russia's largest oil refineries, stepping up the economic and diplomatic pressure on Moscow. The Dow futures are down 348 points. NASDAQ futures off 34 points. More details at srnnews.com.
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3: I continue to be shocked. I shouldn't be shocked. I should expect it, but I'm still shocked. How many people just want to move on, forget about the pandemic, forget about how our lives were completely turned upside down, how our children were not allowed to go to school, how we were forced to take a vaccine lest we lose our job or worse. People really want to forget that? They really want to let bygones be bygones? They don't want any accountability at all now that we have written documentation that the guy who was leading the charge on all of this and everyone was saying that, you know, could do no wrong was actually saying something very different in his own personal writings about the pandemic than he was saying on television or in the Oval Office or under oath. And everyone wants to forget about it. I shouldn't be surprised. I guess I should. I know that you don't want to forget about it. Today at 8:30, the hearing will begin. Senator Rand Paul will be chairing it. Anthony Fauci, the star witness, to reconcile some of these discrepancies, to say the least. You are not a senator, I'm guessing. Well, actually, we have some senators who are listening right now, but most of you are not senators. You will not be on that panel. But if you could ask a question of Anthony Fauci, a question, it has to be a question. I don't want you grandstanding and giving some speech and wasting all your time so that you can put an ad together for your reelection. No, sir. I want you to ask a question of Anthony Fauci. What would it be? 855-784-4255. If you could ask a question today at the hearing, what would it be? And I'll have you know, there are senators and their staffers who are listening right now or watching on Salem News Channel, and they will take note of the questions that you ask. You may even hear your question asked during the hearing. 855-784-4255. Larry O'Connor here, O'Connor and Company. Our flagship station in D.C. is WMAL, and we're proud to be heard nationwide now. And joining us is a friend of the program, friend of mine, Mary Catherine Hamm. We played some audio of her on CNN yesterday. Back in the day, Mary Catherine, where you sort of brought hammer time in, because everybody was like, oh, why is Rand Paul challenging Anthony Fauci like this? And you merely said, you know, there's probably some hard questions that should be asked here. That's a good thing, isn't it?
4: Yeah, he's a super powerful public official with untold power, actually, that we've never seen from a guy who's unelected and just like the head of the NIH. So maybe we should have some questions for him. But the journalists' faces were shocked that I would suggest such a thing. Yeah. They were also shocked that I would point out that several times over, we had caught him lying to us during the course of his implementation of his master plan during the pandemic. I merely said, hey, a guy who's lying several times and is very very powerful, maybe we should be criticizing him. Yeah. And pushing him.
3: Very powerful. And, and right. Unelected, by the way. It's not like he has to answer to the voters for re-election or anything. And he's been in, he's transcended presidencies for decades, and he's completely unassailable. You can't challenge him on this stuff.
4: Yeah, as I said, I'm annoyed anew because I'm revisiting all of this.
3: Yes.
4: My family's probably paying the price at how annoyed I am by all of this. But the absolute hero worship of this guy was unwarranted. It was not correct from a professional standpoint, if you have any interest in finding the truth. And it did a bunch of people so much harm. And I think, to your point, if I were asking him something at the hearing, I would ask him about schools closing and how he tried to dodge it. and say that, oh, no, I never closed anything down. And I would read him his email that says, I convinced Cuomo to shut down everything today in his diary, and say, OK, well, how do you evade responsibility for this? You know the costs of this. List a couple of the costs, with the national report card being dismal, and it affecting, of course, those who had the least to begin with, and ask him about that. Or I would ask him about some of the people who, I don't know, didn't get to say goodbye to their loved ones who were dying in a hospital, or people whose family members didn't get cancer screenings or substance abuse treatment during this time when we just decided that people didn't deserve help because there was a virus.
3: You are you're giving our audience a lot of good ideas for their questions for Anthony Fauci as well. 855-784-4255. This is some of the great analysis and entertaining delivery you get from Mary Catherine on her two very popular podcasts, Getting Hammered, which... Well, actually, it's exactly what it sounds like. You guys sound like you're, you know, the three sheets to the wind half the time, you and Vic, on Getting Hammered. And then the Normally podcast. Mary Catherine's also on the board of the Travis Manion Foundation. I want to pause for a second. I'm going to get back to Fauci. But I know that the 9/11 Heroes Run is coming up for Travis Manion. This is one of the big fundraisers and also one of the big events that you do with the Travis Manion Foundation to raise awareness for all the great stuff that they do. So give us the details so people can all across the country can get involved.
4: Yeah, we have them all over the country. If you go to 911heroesrun.com, we have one in Northern Virginia in Oakton that I'm always involved in. It's a great time. You've joined us many times.
3: I have.
4: Come out and commemorate the 25th anniversary. This is a big deal. Communicate it to your kids. It is a fun time, but a moving time with first responders, with military, and civilians get just like a little peek into how the sacrifice is made and an ability to honor that on that really important day. So September 13th for mine out in Oakton, Virginia, but for everybody, check 911heroesrun.com and join the Travis Manion Foundation for this beautiful observance.
3: Travis Manion was a Marine officer who was killed in action in Iraq, and he went to the Naval Academy. I live near Annapolis, as you know, Mary Catherine. Whenever I wear any of my Travis Manion swag around town, everybody knows the Travis Manion Foundation. It's a big deal. It's kind of ground zero there in Annapolis for the foundation. But people around the country might not know the Travis Manion Foundation as much. Why don't you just give us the elevator pitch about the important projects they do and programs they do for young people and for veterans?
4: So we do a bunch of community work, but the reason for the community work is to take the spirit of Travis Manion, which is this spirit of service, going out of your way, if not me, then who, was his mantra, and to translate it not just to civilians and connect them with the veteran community, but specifically to translate it to the next generation. And I think that's the part that I'm really passionate about, is getting kids out there, getting them to understand this connection to these people who serve, to get them to understand the bravery and the motivation and the beauty of serving for others, not just your country, but your countrymen and women as well. And so that's what we do on a regular basis. And that character part is so fun to see light kids up. A lot of times in the schools, they're not getting that. Right. And so they're getting it from us. And to see them see that purpose and to live that purpose is really exciting.
3: I'll probably do the Annapolis run, because Oakton and Annapolis are on the same day this year. I've been trying to do both, but they're both the 13th. I'll go to one of them. Maybe you can convince me to come down to Oakton for it. But either way, get out there and run, everybody, and be a part of the Travis Manion Foundation and the spirit that still embodies that foundation, his spirit. If not me, then who? I remember back during the pandemic, Mary Catherine, when we would go out running, not you and I together, but you and I are both runners. They told us we had to wear masks while we were running on a path in a park alone. But we still had to wear masks because, you know, we could be breathing heavy and we could be, you know. Why do people have selective memory about the hell that we went through? Not to mention what our children had to go through.
4: I think one of the reasons is, look, some people think it was the right thing to do. They refuse to revisit whether they were correct about this. It's embarrassing also to admit that you were duped for a period of time, right?
3: Yeah.
4: So I think that might be part of it. A lot of people's, particularly on the left, your worth as a human and your self-righteous position is wrapped up in being correct about every single political issue that comes across your desk. And in this one, it just became the tribal signal that to do all the things, even if they were stupid, meant that you were a good person.
3: Yeah.
4: That, like, hard to let go of that.
3: Well, and of course, the opposite side of that same coin is it went well beyond just I'm a good person because I'm doing this. If you didn't do those things, you were demonized, and they got in your face about it. Fauci would get you know, Fauci's here saying, oh, I never recommended anything. But God forbid a governor go against his wishes. He would use his platform to publicly shame them. And now we see what he said about them privately. So it's more than just virtue signaling. It was also used as a weapon against people who didn't march.
4: Yeah, and I think that's the thing that annoys me most about Fauci is this absolute self-righteousness and certainty when he knew he was pushing things that were incorrect. Like the diary reveals bad faith at every turn. And by the way, it also vindicates people, like us, yes, importantly, but also Ron DeSantis, Governor Kemp in Georgia, and how thank goodness for those leaders who looked at the numbers, who looked at the science and not just the guy he was saying he was the science, and decided, you know, maybe things other than the virus also matter to people's health, and we should try our best to balance these interests.
3: Mary Catherine Hamm is our guest, and I can't let you go. We got a minute left, but a big part of these diaries, as we're calling them, is his narcissism. He was really fond of Anthony Fauci, wasn't he? And his interaction with media and celebrities, you spend a lot of time with elected officials and people on television sets. This is the really gross part of Washington, isn't it?
4: I'm not sure I've seen it expressed so cartoonishly before. It's really embarrassing if he were capable of being embarrassed. But look, this is a man, to be fair to him, people had throw pillows on their couches and candles with his face on it, right? So he was reacting in part to this ridiculous hero worship. And it was just a perfect, horrible match between people being sycophants over him and his desire to be treated that way.
3: Well, now I'm a little chagrin because I happen to have a Mary Catherine Hamm throw pillow, but I feel very seen.
4: I mean, obviously, that warrants it.
3: Understandable. Yeah. Check out the Travis Manion Heroes Run. Maybe Mary Catherine and I will see you out there. Time for you to chime in, please. What question would you like to ask the sainted Anthony Fauci? 855-784-4255.
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1: 1 hour from now, Anthony Fauci will be entering the Senate chamber about 2 miles from where I'm sitting right now. Today's the day where he will face a Senate hearing, Chairman Rand Paul, and he will face the truth. He will face some tough questioning, I sure hope. And to that end, I'm hoping that you can give maybe some senators and their staffers and advisors and attorneys some ideas. I want to hear what question you would like to ask Anthony Fauci if you were privileged enough to be on that committee. 855-784-4255. A lot of people wondering about his immunity, his pardon, what kind of criminal liability he might have. Here's John Yoo. This is cut one, gentlemen, in the booth. Cut one, John Yoo, former Deputy Attorney General, laying it out for the Fox News audience. Let's listen.
2: Expressed by well-known virologists, go down and down and down. He's either lying then, or is he lying to his diary? Who is it? And tell us now. And you're right, Brian. He can't claim that the pardon would cover any of his answers now. You can only be pardoned for lying to Congress from before the pardon. If he commits a lie before Congress now, he'll be committing a federal crime and could be prosecuted.
3: I mean, he's saying, you know, I didn't shut anybody down. I never shut any schools down. And then we find out in his diary, spoke with Bill de Blasio, mayor of New York City, convinced him, based on what I was saying publicly in my conversation, to shut down New York City schools. Had a similar call with Ann O'Leary and Governor Gavin Newsom of California. Between our conversations and our TV appearances, he shut down the schools. So what are you saying? You had nothing to do with the shutdowns that in retrospect were totally unnecessary and kids were never in danger.
2: Look, he's obviously running from this. This is one of the greatest public policy disasters in the history of the American Republic, where experts like him overreacted to the virus, shut down the economy at cost of hundreds of billions of dollars, interfered with the everyday lives of every single American, and infringed on all of our individual freedoms. And so now, of course, he's trying to pretend he had nothing to do with it. But as you say, in the diary, he records pretty meticulously all these governors, mayors, Mayor de Blasio in New York, Governor Newsom in California, urging them to shut down bars, restaurants, schools, and now he's pretending he didn't do that. So if you're a senator, you would say, were you telling the truth in public when you said you had nothing to do with it? Did you lie your diary? What was actually true in your mind? Tell us the truth now. And if you lie, you're committing perjury and could go to jail for it.
1: John Yoo, and that's where I'd start. Okay, you said this publicly. You said this to the president in the Oval Office. You said this under oath before this committee, and then you said this when you were just writing to yourself in your personal journal, government journal. So, which was the lie? Who were you lying to, and how do you reconcile all these different messages? Let's start with Jane, Harper's Ferry, West Virginia, listening on WMAL, our flagship. Jane, good morning. What question would you like to ask Anthony Fauci?
4: I would like to ask how much money this guy made off of the vaccines that they were pushing that didn't even work.
1: Yeah, how much stock did he own in those companies, or did he have something to do with the actual licensing of these vaccines or some sort of participation? We still don't have a straight answer on that.
4: Right. I think I heard it on your show that he was making money off that. I'm a everyday listener.
1: Thank you, Jane. I appreciate it. That needs to be asked and delved into as well. Nick in Scranton, Pennsylvania. Thanks for tuning in here, Nick, on O'Connor and Company. What question would you like to ask Anthony Fauci?
5: Good morning, Larry. Thank you for taking my call. I would ask him, how do you live with yourself, you psychopathic narcissist? How do you live with yourself, you excrementitious person, and how should you be punished? He's a reprobate at best. This guy, listen, you know what else? People died in our country. Kids committed suicide, over 1 million American deaths. Let's not even mention the multi-million people who died across, you know, the globe.
1: Yeah.
5: He's created permanent damage to our economy.
1: Nick, now I did say that if you were one of those senators, you're not going to give a speech. You just got to ask a question. But technically, you did ask a question. How can you live with yourself, you psychopath? I think that we'll go with it. Nick, thank you for the call. I love it when Scranton comes to the table. They bring the energy. They bring the juice. All right, let's continue these phone calls, because I think that this delves into how you feel about Anthony Fauci, what we've now learned, and what we went through. Too many people in this town, especially people with media platforms, want to ignore this story, not here. So your questions for Anthony Fauci, 855-784-4255. You know, we do talk about getting healthy quite a bit on this program. That's why we took the pandemic seriously at the time. And it's why, well, talk radio hosts, frankly, were sort of the tip of the spear in challenging some of the things we were hearing from Fauci and the government. 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
8: 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We all of a sudden became the enemy.
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0: Jesse in Philly, Paul in Missouri, Michelle in Silver Springs, Maryland, Don in Colorado Springs, Russ in White Plains, New York. The people want to speak. I kept getting text messages from friends of mine and listeners during the news break just now as you were hearing the headlines, and they were saying, stay on Fauci. Stay on Fauci. That we have a very long memory here. I remember at the time, and I said this yesterday, and I just want to say it again in case people didn't hear. It was in our toward the end of the show. That this news cycle right now with Anthony Fauci, the news cycle that ABC and NBC News has literally ignored in their news broadcasts, that CBS News spent 30 seconds on in the last 3 days. This news cycle we are living in at this very moment as Anthony Fauci prepares to enter a Senate chamber for his committee hearing to answer for his lies. And now that we've seen his public government records, a daily journal that he kept as a government employee, the highest paid government employee on the payroll for the federal government, and one of the most influential, powerful men at the time during the pandemic where our lives were turned upside down. It was, as you just heard from John Yoo, former Deputy Attorney General, the greatest single public policy disaster in American history, where this quack, this crackpot, this guy, unelected, was given the level of power and influence that no president could ever dream of having. And he used it to turn our lives inside out. This news cycle now where we are learning what he was saying to himself in his private journal that he kept on government computers and government records that we now have the ability to see through oversight because we still have some control, we the people in this government. This news cycle right now was predicted by my dear friend Julie Gundlach, one of the big wigs at Independent Women's Forum, a commentator and political analyst for many, many years, and for many years, my co-host on this program in Washington, D.C., until earlier this year when she had a health setback. But I know she's listening right now. She predicted this very moment. She had been talking about it as we came out of the pandemic. And as people were starting to write their think pieces in the Atlantic saying, oh, well, you know, let's just let bygones be bygones. It was the fog of war. There's no point in digging up the past. Let's just move forward. And it's like, oh, hell no. I know too many people who weren't able to go to their loved one's bedside as they were dying and breathing their last breath. How many Americans were alone in their dying days because of the fake protocols put forth over COVID-19. How many children have been set back educationally, yes, but psychologically? How many young people do you know right now, you see them 17, 18, 19 years old, out in public still wearing masks? Because they have been psychologically affected by the trauma that they were put through. Especially children, needlessly for children. Because we knew early on, I was talking about it on the air in April of 2020, that the numbers were coming in from Europe and in America, and we saw that even if young people got the virus, they were barely affected by it. To this day, I believe we have had zero deaths in the United States of America for people who contracted COVID-19 under the age of 19 years old. I believe that is still the accurate data point. And yet we put our children through hell. How many special needs children, and boy, do I remember taking calls from special needs parents, because I'm one of you. I have two children who are special needs, but my youngest, EJ, on the autism spectrum, EJ needed a lot of extra educational reinforcement through his IEP and speech therapy. EJ is still basically nonverbal. He uses sign language a bit, but even that is difficult. And speech therapy was one of the key elements that he needed during this time. as his language was developing. He's 19 now, so at the time it was 13. He only started saying certain words when he was 9 years old. So this was a critical time for him. And I took calls from parents who were trying to get their kids speech therapy through a Zoom, okay? So they're sitting in their living room on a laptop. The speech therapist is somewhere else on their laptop, but the speech therapist, because of the rules of the state they were in, had to wear a mask. A speech therapist trying to teach a special needs child speech therapy had to wear a mask. And we're supposed to forget this? We're supposed to move on. Let bygones be bygones. Listen, I'm a forgiving person. I am a Christian. I extend grace to people. You know what would be great? If Anthony Fauci would like grace, if he would like our forgiveness, you know what would be wonderful? Is if when he walked into that Senate chamber hearing room today, the first words out of his mouth was, "I screwed up. I was wrong. I am sorry. I beg your forgiveness." It's amazing that he hasn't said that yet. But the arrogance of this little creep, something tells me he's going to take a different attitude today. No, we're not going to let it go. And I want to hear from you. If you got to ask him a question, what question would you ask? Nancy in Philadelphia. Go ahead, Nancy. You're next up. I needed to get that off my chest, and now you get it off your chest.
1: Larry, good morning. I'm a Philadelphia lawyer, so I'm going to help people, you know, a little bit better understand what's actually going on here, okay?
0: Please.
1: I'm screaming at my phone. You're asking the wrong question.
0: All right.
1: The question is this. On whose behalf has Fauci lied and done everything he's done? Who's behind the curtain? Are we forgetting that the virus was the China virus? Are we forgetting that I called the Rush Limbaugh show early on in March or April of 2020. And I made a comment, it's no small feat getting someone to answer the phone there.
0: Yeah.
1: I think I redialed 350 times. And here was my comment that ended up on the top of Rush Limbaugh's homepage. I said this, the China virus gifted to us by China has turned the United States of America into communist China. That's who Fauci is acting on behalf of. Does anybody remember the Russia collusion hoax created by Hillary and her minions?
0: Mm.
1: Well, this was the China collusion hoax. This was a plan, a setup, and Fauci, either they have dirt on him, or they paid him off, or he's had, you know, like a Biden son, lots of Chinese prostitutes behind the scenes, or he got a big diamond like they gave to Hunter. Come on now, people, wake up. Now, here's how I can prove this, okay? Because, you know, the left, they always want to know, where's your proof? Oh, then you give them proof. Their next question is this. Well, where is your specific proof? Okay? Here's the proof. Here's the proof, okay? Now, this is a public service announcement. And by the way, as an aside, I am a senior disabled citizen, and I've been disabled from breast cancer for 20 years. Because of those disabilities and others, I refused to wear a mask or a face covering here in Pennsylvania. Bear in mind, it was Dr. Admiral Rachel Levine, who's now going back to being who?
0: Yeah.
1: That was our commissioner of health. And by the way, the order written by that wonderful doctor, a child shrink who needs a shrink, it said this, if you have disabilities for which you cannot cover your face, you don't have to. And by the way, you don't have to tell anybody what your disabilities are.
0: Mm-hmm.
1: And I carried that order with me everywhere I went. When I got assaulted, I got screamed at, and I finally got arrested because I said, I can't take this anymore. Call me the Rosa Parks of COVID.
0: Hold on, you got arrested for not wearing a mask?
1: Yes, sir. I got arrested, handcuffed, fingerprinted, and then, of course, I had to have a court hearing because I'm a criminal, because I'm disabled. And I only shopped in the evening at dinner time when everybody else was not in the supermarket. I only needed to buy food. And I got assaulted in the supermarket. I got told, you can't come in here. CVS.
0: They criminalized freedom, Nancy. Nancy, I just got a lot of callers, so I just wanted to, you said, here's the proof. Go ahead, give us the proof.
1: Here's the proof. Consider it a public service announcement. You know, the federal government has set up a fund the COVID vaccine injury fund. So people do not have to hire an attorney in order to make a claim against the pharmaceutical companies because of their injuries, of which many people have many different ones. Now, why was the fund set up? Oh, you don't need a lawyer. Well, isn't that nice? You don't have to find a lawyer. You don't have to pay a lawyer. But by the way, also, there can be no lawsuits. Well, why is it that the Democrat Party would cut out class action lawyers, plaintiff lawyers? That's one of their most, you know, generous base supporters.
0: Yeah.
1: A lawsuit, you understand, you get discovery.
0: That's right.
1: And with discovery, every single wrongdoing by every single person behind the China collusion hoax would be discovered.
0: Setting up the fund kept the lawyers out of the conversation, and then the discovery wouldn't happen. Nancy, great stuff. And I wish I had more time for you. That I gave you a lot. And don't be a stranger. We want to hear more. We're not going to let this story go. And I want to hear more from you, Nancy. But I also want to get to other callers, like Don in Colorado Springs. Don, good morning. Thanks for jumping in. You got a question for Anthony Fauci?
2: First of all, congratulations on going national. I've enjoyed your show.
0: Thank you.
2: Before that.
0: Appreciate it.
2: And second time talking to you. I talked to you on a special WMAL talk program on Sunday afternoon a while back. Forget what it was.
0: That was a long time ago. Thank you, Don. I appreciate it.
2: All right. Okay, to business. My question would be, why, when you shut it down, why did you quarantine everybody? Why didn't you just quarantine just the sick people as we have traditionally did in the past, as other cultures have done in the past, especially in Europe?
0: Right.
2: You quarantine.
0: Why did you quarantine the healthy? And for that matter, especially when it comes to the hospitals or the nursing homes, why did you quarantine the healthy people alongside the sick people and basically trap everybody in the same room?
2: Correct. That's another thing to bring up. I mean, especially the old people. And there's blood on people's hands, especially.

0: single person behind the China collusion hoax would be discovered.
1: Setting up the fund kept the lawyers out of the conversation, and then the discovery wouldn't happen. Nancy, great stuff. And I wish I had more time for you. I gave you a lot. And don't be a stranger. We want to hear more. We're not going to let this story go. And I want to hear more from you, Nancy. But I also want to get to other callers, like Don in Colorado Springs. Don, good morning. Thanks for jumping in. You got a question for Anthony Fauci?
2: First of all, congratulations on going national. I've enjoyed your show.
1: Thank you.
2: Before that.
1: Appreciate it.
2: And second time talking to you. I talked to you on a special WMAL talk program on Sunday afternoon a while back. Forget what it was.
1: That was a long time ago. Thank you, Don. I appreciate it.
2: All right. Okay, to business. My question would be, why, when you shut it down, why did you quarantine everybody? Why didn't you just quarantine just the sick people, as we have traditionally did in the past, as other cultures have done in the past, especially in Europe?
1: Right.
2: You quarantine.
1: Why did you quarantine the healthy? And for that matter, especially when it comes to the hospitals or the nursing homes, why did you quarantine the healthy people alongside the sick people and basically trap everybody in the same room?
2: Correct. That's another thing to bring up. I mean, especially the old people. And there's blood on people's hands, especially Mayor Cuomo.
1: Oh, yes.
2: And then some.
1: Yes, Governor Cuomo. Don, great questions. Thank you for that. I hope that comes up today. And I'm sorry that I couldn't keep Nancy in Philly on much longer, but she wants to know the Chinese angle. And there's a lot. There's a lot in the early months in this journal that Fauci kept in January, in February, before people knew what was going on. Fauci knew, and Fauci knew exactly where this virus came from, and he lied at the get-go, all because of his connections to China. And I sure hope that becomes a big part of the questioning today, too. All right, more of your calls on this. We want to hear from you. 855-784-4255. What questions do you have for Anthony Fauci? I promise you're helping out some people on Capitol Hill who are preparing for this hearing that'll occur in less than an hour. Now, whether you're climbing the corporate ladder or you're launching a new project or you're just looking for that extra edge, you know that your brain is your most valuable asset. 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
1: The greatest single public policy disaster in the history of the United States of America. We lived through it. It was the COVID-19 pandemic. And Anthony Fauci knew at the time, you know, a lot of the provisions that he sold to governors and to President Trump at the time was based on this idea, according to Anthony Fauci, that the mortality rate of this virus was 10 times the usual influenza mortality rate. You know, when people were saying, oh, it's just going to be a bad flu season, he was like, oh, no, this is 10 times worse. We're talking about maybe 1% could be more than 1% mortality rate, which was terrifying. That meant, you know, millions of people would die because of it. At the time, he was writing in his own journal, which was not a private diary or anything. It was a public document that a public employee on a government computer created. So it is totally open. You're getting the New York Times is writing an article downplaying the diary and suggesting that Anthony Fauci's privacy has been invaded with this. It's not his privacy. It's our government journal. It's our government computer that it was written on, and he's a government employee. But he was writing in that journal at the time that it looked like it would be more like 0.2% mortality, maybe 0.3%. At the very same time, he was selling to the American people under oath in Congress that it was going to be maybe a 1% or more mortality rate. That's how he got Trump to agree to shutting down the government, shutting down the country and our economy. That's how he got Trump to agree to promote 15 days to slow the spread. It's how he got governors to jump on board with this thing. And he knew his own private writings contradicted what he said under oath to sell the lockdown. Why? When was he lying, under oath or in his own personal journal? It makes no sense that he would lie in his own personal journal. So we know when he lied, and we know who was affected by it. And you're participating in an important exercise this morning as the senators get ready to ask this guy questions. You're suggesting some questions as well, right here, 855-784-4255. Wherever you are in the country, I assure you that there are a lot of people who work in that building right behind me there, the Capitol Dome. A lot of people who work in the offices of these committees and in the offices of the House of Representatives and the Senate who are listening right now on our flagship station, and they will hear your questions. So let's hear them. 855-784-4255. Also coming up in the next hour, Chairman Jim Jordan of the Judiciary Committee, who I'm thinking he would also like to call in, Mr. Fauci. I'll talk to him about this and a couple of other things facing the Judiciary Committee coming up in the next hour. I do want to give you a quick update because we only have 3 days left on the Food for the Poor campaign. There's still time for you to help hungry children and families right here in our hemisphere by going right now to LarryOShow.com and clicking on the Give Food banner at the top of the page to make a donation any amount. Yesterday, one of you came through with a $2,000 donation. I don't have your name yet, but I do want to share it with everyone. As soon as I get the name, all I heard was, we got a $2,000 donation. God bless you. Now, there's some people asking why we should help people outside the United States. 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
2: They have to be helped where they live. 99.9% of them will never be able to immigrate to a rich country. There's no hope for that. They have to bloom where they're planted. The only place that 99.9% of these people can be helped is where they live. Let's help them there.
1: 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And just imagine tonight, knowing that with just an $80 donation, you have helped feed two children, the least of these, twice a day for an entire year. 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Thank you for your support there. Let me get to Frank. Do we have time for Frank in Pittsburgh? I think we do. Frank in Pittsburgh, come on in here, Frank. You have a question for Anthony Fauci?
3: Hey, Good morning, Larry. I do have a question for Dr. Farace. It has to do with him coming out, making the claim that the clot shot actually decreased symptoms on people. When you do a scientific study, you have to have a base. You have to have a control group. I want to know what the control group was that they compared things to after Dr. Rachel Walensky, who was the head of the CDC, after Dr. Redfield came out and made the statement that over 50% of the country had already had COVID prior to the shot coming out and being approved. So if over 50% of the country had already had natural immunity from this, how can they make the claim that the shot decreased it and it wasn't the natural immunity?
1: That is a brilliant question, and it's shocking that it hasn't been asked and answered up until now after everything we went through, isn't it?
3: I need to get this question to any number of different people, and this is the first time I was able to get through. I have studied this. I have not seen whether it's Paul Alexander's book or whether it's Rand Paul's book. I haven't seen anybody ask that question. So
1: hopefully, Senator Rand Paul may be just the man to do it. We'll see. The hearing begins in a little over half an hour. We're going to try to dip into it live here as well. And we've got Jim Jordan coming up and more of your calls. Thank Frank in Pittsburgh. Have a pierogi on me.

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1: Did you know there's an investment account that's been around since 1888 and most people have never heard about it until recently? 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
2: 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Also, check us out Facebook, Instagram, YouTube, or iHeartRadio. 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

0: SRN News, I'm Rich Thomason in Washington. Dr. Anthony Fauci took the fifth today before a Senate panel, refusing to answer any questions about apparent discrepancies between what he wrote in his diary and what he told the public during the COVID-19 pandemic. Fauci was subpoenaed to appear by Republican Senator Rand Paul of Kentucky. Positive and productive. That's how the U.S. and Israel described President Trump's White House meeting with Israeli Prime Minister Benjamin Netanyahu. Meanwhile, things seem to be heating up again in the Mideast. More back-and-forth attacks between the U.S. and Iran. It was a party-line vote, the Senate confirming Jay Clayton to serve as National Intelligence Director. Japan's earthquake death toll has risen to at least 18 as search and rescue efforts continue on the southern Japanese island of Kyushu. It's a race against the clock, according to Japan's prime minister. This is SRN News.
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3: 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If you know, I want to see what that guy looked like. I want to see what Mary Catherine Hamm was wearing. We talked to Mary Catherine Hamm in the last hour. You can catch videos of the show and videos of our segments that we post at LarryOShow.com, and you can sign up for our newsletter and just participate in this great way to start your morning, O'Connor and Company. Thanks for joining us here from the Relief Factor Studio. Coming up in 30 minutes, it's going to be Jim Jordan, Congressman from Ohio and chairman of the Judiciary Committee. By the way, for longtime listeners or viewers of this program, you know that I'm the new kid on the block here. Just took over this national network show in May, but it was because I filled in the gap left by my very good friend, Chris DeGaulle, one of my best friends in the world. He was the best man at my wedding. Chris DeGaulle is now just 6 days away from Election Day in Missouri. If you happen to live in the Kansas City area, if you're in the 6th Congressional District of Missouri, please come out for Chris. He's going to make a great congressman. Can't wait to welcome him here. He's going to be one of my first guests of the new Congress. He'll be right here in studio with me, and I cannot wait to have him in when he is representing Missouri 6. He is going through a hard-fought battle for this primary, and that's a good thing. You should fight hard to win the votes and the support and trust of the people of your district, and he is fighting hard for it. The reason I bring it up right now, by the way, is because Jim Jordan, our guest coming up at 8:30, he was out there campaigning for Chris, with Chris, at a special campaign event that they did. It was very cool to see Jim Jordan out there saying, yeah, Chris DeGaulle's the guy I want to be my new colleague in this next congressional session. So I'll ask Jim Jordan about that. I'll also ask Jim Jordan about the Fauci hearings. I'll ask Jim Jordan about the Biden tapes that just got released, where we hear Joe Biden with his ghostwriter in these audio tapes from 2016 and 2017, talking openly about the fact that he had in his possession, in his home, in his basement, unsecured, he had classified documents, and no charges were ever brought against him. We'll get into all of that coming up, but right now we continue with your calls, 855-784-4255. 855-STEGAULE. We got to change that. We're asking you what question you would ask Anthony Fauci today. The rest of the media is ignoring this story. We will not. We refuse to. We feel like we have a public duty to you that we continue to hold someone, anyone accountable, even if it means public ridicule, humiliation, and shame. People need to be held accountable for what they went put us through. And Anthony Fauci is the tip of the spear on how your life was disrupted, how our culture, our economy was disrupted, how I believe our election was tampered with and disrupted. all in the name of Anthony Fauci's COVID-19 protocols. 855-784-4255. Speaking of Missouri, Paul is in the Show Me State and watching on Fire TV. Thanks for watching the program this morning, Paul. What do you say? What's on your mind?
4: Yeah, I have a question for Anthony Fauci. You know, there's a question I have that's a little more relevant than you might think. I'd like to ask him how much money he has secure in the Chinese black hole banking system. You know, President Trump is cozying up to China recently with 600,000 barrels of oil a day going to China through Alaska and Texas. And that's information that eventually might not be out of his reach. So I think Anthony Fauci should be very worried at this time.
3: So you think Fauci was enriching himself with all of these deals? I mean, we know that he participates in a whole lot of patents and trademarks for vaccines and various other drugs that he was apparently legally able to engage in while he was a government employee. We know that he is worth millions of dollars. You think that some of that money is stashed in some Chinese accounts, and that's why he has such a cozy relationship with Chi-Coms?
4: Yeah, and that's why he feels so secure in himself. He has a lot of confidence because of that fund that he has secured in the Chinese black hole banking system, money that's untraceable.
3: All right, Paul, listen, I think there's going to be a lot of money, a lot of questions about Anthony Fauci's personal finances and whether he in any way enriched himself during the pandemic. And I appreciate the call. And since you've raised it, I sure do hope when, you know, we... you know, put out all the bunting here in Washington, D.C., and scrub up the sidewalks and prepare all of the hoopla for Xi Jinping, who is due to be here in about 6 weeks for a summit with the president. I sure hope the combination of what we've learned now about China with the Wuhan virus and what they still have not disclosed or cooperated with our government officials on with regard to COVID-19, what we know they did at the time, and then the meddling in our election that the president just detailed for us in a primetime address. I sure hope the president doesn't stand next to Xi Jinping and say what a good friend he is and how he has such respect for him and what a great leader he is. I sure hope the president starts to take a different tone with China and treat them as the adversaries, if not outright enemies, they are. But what more do we need to know about China? But that's a subject for another day. How about Michelle in Silver Springs, Maryland, listening on WMAL? Good morning, Michelle. Thanks for joining us.
5: Yes, good morning. I would ask Anthony Fauci, why didn't he create a vaccine to turn the protein making off? The then CDC director about this time last year announced on C-SPAN, a morning show, very apologetically, that the vaccine needed to have a protein making turn off vaccine to follow it. And he very apologetically said that's what should have happened. Because of the mRNA technology, it creates proteins in the body, and it clogs the pores of it clogged the veins, and it caused heart attacks, and it caused problems with people with premorbidities.
3: Yeah.
5: So my question would be for Anthony Fauci, why didn't he create a vaccine to turn the protein-making machine? Well, and the CDC director said it turned the body into a protein-making machine.
3: You know,
5: so my
3: got it.
5: Mm-hmm.
3: No, I got it. I don't want to get to other calls, but I just want to let you know, listen, I am not a medical professional by any stretch of the imagination. I've relied on experts and doctors from the beginning of the pandemic to sort of give their expertise. And one of the maddening things is you'd have these experts come on to give their opinion, and each expert would have a different opinion, sometimes contradicting each other. So I can't imagine how hard it was for President Trump during this time. But I'll tell you, with regard to the mRNA vaccine in particular, we happen to have a good friend of the program who's a regular guest who invented that technology, Dr. Robert Malone, who has been incredibly outspoken about Fauci and about the protocols. Maybe as we do the post-game show tomorrow as we reflect on and analyze what happened today in the hearing. Maybe Dr. Malone should be one of our guests. We'll reach out to him. Heather Hunter, our executive producer, has him on the hotline. So we'll try to get Dr. Malone on the show tomorrow. Let's go to Michael in San Diego. Michael, I'm going to be out in San Diego in a week doing the show from there. So I'll see you around La Jolla. Thanks for calling in. What do you say?
6: Yeah, that sounds great. Congratulations on all your success.
3: Thanks.
6: My question to you is that, you know, I know that the pardon protects them in America, but what about extradition to other countries? Because you know the world's going to be very upset once they, you know, when the news gets around. I'm just thinking that this guy should be punished. And if he can't be punished in America, can he be punished elsewhere?
3: You know, theoretically, you know, any U.S. citizen is subject to the laws of a foreign country. Whether we would cooperate and actually extradite the man is a whole other question. And I don't know if it's a precedent that necessarily wants to be opened up at this time. But if he happens to travel to a country where there are charges pending, as we saw from the Tate brothers down in Miami last week, he would be subject to arrest in that country. I've heard a lot of people talk about the fact that he's only got immunity with these pardons from Joe Biden's auto pen, if that's actually effective, by the way, which is a whole other legal question, that he's only got immunity from federal crimes. But if he's broken a state law, that pardon is not in effect. And I would think that there are certain states that could very easily bring charges against Anthony Fauci as well. The legal aspect of this pardon does need to be explored, Michael. And thank you for the question out of San Diego. We'll see you in a week. Week and a half. How about, well, you know what? The rest of your calls we'll get to. Keep them coming. 855-784-4255. We've got more time to delve into this topic, and each one of you is bringing something new and important to the table. So we'll take your calls. Your question for Anthony Fauci. If you were a senator or if you were on a senator's staff passing the notes from the chairs behind where the senators sit on that committee panel, what question would you want asked of Anthony Fauci today? The hearing begins in about 15 minutes.

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1: We're having a very active morning. Some days lend themselves to phone calls from our viewers and our listeners. Some days don't. Today's definitely one of those days. For the last hour now, we've been taking your calls. What's your question for Anthony Fauci, if you could participate in the hearing today? And in a moment, we're going to hear from Chairman Jim Jordan of the House side of Congress and see what questions he'd like to ask Anthony Fauci. Well, if he participated in this escapade as well. But let's get to more of your questions here. Ross in Gaithersburg, Maryland, listening on WMAL. Good morning, Ross. You have a question for the good doctor?
2: Good morning, Larry. Yes. Dr. Fauci, during the Obama administration, you were front and center with the SARS virus, which is a coronavirus.
1: Mm-hmm.
2: We made the comments that ivermectin and hydroxychloroquine with zinc were effective in defeating the SARS virus. Yet now, during the COVID, which was also a coronavirus, you did a complete 180, instead pushing a totally unfounded vaccine that had not been thoroughly tested,
1: mm-hmm.
2: even though there was numerous doctors from Africa and elsewhere that said hydroxychloroquine with zinc and ivermectin were very effective in defeating the coronavirus.
1: Right. So why did you suddenly change? Well, at a time when doctors were turning to ivermectin and hydroxychloroquine as a relief, it's like they didn't have any intention of treating the virus. They just wanted to get to a vaccine portion. They didn't want people to actually treat it and actually deal with the symptoms of getting the virus and then just walk around with their natural immunity. They purposely steered us away from that.
2: There is a law that states that if there is already drugs that can effectively treat a disease, then experimental vaccines are outlawed and cannot be used.
1: Ah.
2: And this was especially true in the military. And I have many friends who died because of this experimental vaccine and the treatment with the ventilators.
1: Yeah. Oh, yeah, the ventilators was an absolute disaster at the time. But remember, at the beginning days, that's all you remember. Andrew Cuomo up in Albany, his daily news guy, where are my ventilators? I want my ventilators. And it turns out ventilators were part of the problem when people were put on the ventilators at the beginning days. Ross in Gaithersburg, thank you. And the ivermectin question absolutely should be asked about why suddenly he recommended a different protocol from during the SARS outbreak. And a cynic would say, well, nobody is going to get rich on everybody taking ivermectin because, you know, that drug had been around forever. There were generic versions of it, so there's no money to be made. That's what a cynic would say. June in New Jersey. June in New Jersey, the home of at least 6,000 non-citizens registered to vote. June, thanks for joining us this morning on O'Connor and Company.
3: Yes. Hi, good morning. I would like to know if Anthony Fauci told President Biden to shut down the border, and if he was going to keep it open, if he advised the president to vaccinate everybody that was coming over.
1: Did you say President Biden or President Trump?
3: Well, Biden, you know, Trump was out of office when all of the illegals
1: came
3: in.
1: Oh, I see.
3: Yeah.
1: And you said
3: we had to shut down
1: right
3: the
1: right and we shut down, we all had to get the vaccines, but when somebody came across the border and they were coming through by the tens of thousands, why was that allowed during a public health crisis, and why weren't they directed to get the vaccine?
3: Great question, great kids.
1: See this, it's all coming back to you, isn't it, everyone? Isn't it? Thank you for the call, June, in New Jersey. Sorry for the gratuitous slam on your lax citizenship checks for your voting rolls. Isn't it nice to have these conversations and have so many people from around the country contributing and participating, because you forget these things? You forget how we were told that we couldn't walk down the street with our family holding hands unless we had a mask on, and couldn't have a conversation with our neighbor unless we kept 8 feet away from each other. But as soon as organized protesters began marches and riots in the name of George Floyd, everyone threw up their hands and said, oh, it's fine. Everything's fine. 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It's an extraordinary document because in just a few paragraphs, our founders declared a revolutionary truth. 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And freedom is the birthright of every American. Those words changed the world. 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

0: been an enlightening morning here as we've been taking your phone calls, your suggested questions. Got an email from a listener. Hey, Dr. Fauci, was your personal wealth gain really worth deceiving the public into risking or even losing their lives? Where does that type of evil come from, doctor? Yeah, that's... don't know if we'll hear that kind of fire from the senators today. The hearing is underway. We're waiting on Congressman Jim Jordan, Judiciary Chairman. I'll tell you what, let's dip into Senator Paul's opening statement for a little bit, and then we'll get to Chairman Jordan. What's the hearing sounding like right now? Oh, we'll get it.
1: You wrote that the task force recommendations were driven by me, yourself, Deb, and CDC. The next day you wrote that you had convinced Mayor Bill de Blasio to close the New York City schools, so you were involved. That same night, Governor Gavin Newsom's chief of staff told you that the governor had decided to close California schools, bars, and restaurants after watching you on television. Presidents, governors, mayors, school boards, corporations, and Congress all bear responsibility for the decisions they made. The COVID lockdown, however, could never have been inflicted without you aiding and abetting the crime. Children lost years of education. Small businesses built over a lifetime disappeared. Patients delayed cancer screenings and other medical care. Families were separated from dying relatives. Workers were ordered to accept a medical procedure or lose their jobs. Worship assembly, employment, education, and travel were restricted in the name of science. Well, you did not impose every restriction. You used your public authority to justify them. While you concluded publicly that COVID occurred naturally, your private record tells a different story. In early 2020, your hand-picked virologist warned that the virus appeared to have been manipulated in the lab. In a conference call concerning the origin of the virus, all but two of the participants believed deliberate insertion was possible. Your concern was not merely theoretical. That same week, you led an urgent effort to determine whether your own agency had funded the research related to these experiments that were now under suspicion. Hours later, your assistant reported that the Wuhan experiments had indeed been reviewed and approved by the NIH. Those were not the actions of officials who believed that a research-related origin was an absurd conspiracy theory. They were the actions of officials urgently trying to determine whether their agency funding was connected to the research under discussion, connected to the pandemic. You could not hide that your agency had funded the Wuhan research or your long history of defending gain-of-function research. The only alternative left was to argue that COVID-19 did not originate in the Wuhan lab. You were not a detached observer. You had an institutional interest in the public believing that federally funded research had nothing to do with the pandemic. It was a conflict of interest from the very beginning. The authors of the proximal origin of SARS-CoV-2 privately had serious doubts about a natural origin. Within days, though, they flipped, and they all wrote in proximal origin that the virus was almost certainly not a laboratory construct. That paper was then used by the government.
0: That is Senator Rand Paul of Kentucky. And by the way, I'm noticing he's referring to notes a little bit, but that's all off the top of his head. This is a man who was ready for this hearing and ready for this moment with Dr. Fauci. As I said, we'll check in on it a little bit later. And also, Lord knows, you're going to have full coverage on the station you're listening to or watching right now and tomorrow on this very program. Joining us right now from the great state of Ohio, although I don't know if he's in Ohio right now, he is the chairman of the House Judiciary Committee, Jim Jordan, friend of the program. Always good to talk to you, Chairman Jordan. Thanks for joining us.
2: Good to be with you, Larry.
0: Tell you what, if you were chairing this hearing today, if you had a question for Dr. Fauci, what would you like to ask him?
2: Why'd you lie to us? Plain simple, you can't say one thing to the American people, one thing to Congress, and something else to your diary, for goodness sake. But here's my takeaway. It's like we knew all this. Remember, everything they told us turned out to be false.
0: Yeah.
2: They said it wasn't our money used at the lab. It was. It wasn't gain-of-function research done at the lab in China. Yes, it was. It didn't come from the lab. Yes, it did. They told us the vaccinated can't get it. The vaccinated can't transmit it. They were wrong on both of those. They said mask work. That wasn't right. They told us that 6 feet social distancing was based on science. Baloney. They made it up. And they told us first virus in history, no natural immunity. So they were 0 for 8. And somehow, this was the same administration. This these are the same people who set up the Disinformation Governance Board, for goodness sake. So this doesn't surprise anyone. I think we all knew this guy was the most arrogant human being on the planet, and now we're seeing it in his diaries, in his own work.
0: It doesn't surprise me. You know, I've been taking calls from listeners and viewers for the last hour, and they're reminding me of some of the things that happened, the nonsense, the outrageous decisions that were made, and what many are calling, and I think they're right, the single worst public policy disaster in American history. The problem is people want accountability. It's not enough to know it and recognize, hey, yeah, that happened. You know, otherwise, this is, you know this, you're the chair of the Judiciary Committee. Unless people pay a price for these misdeeds, they will do it again.
2: Yeah, and I will just say we're doing what we can. You know, we referred John Brennan 6 months ago. We referred Jack Smith last week because we think they both lied to Congress. And frankly, we're going back looking through transcripts of Dr. Fauci when he testified in front of various committees in the Congress. I know he's got this pardon from President Biden, but we're still going to go back and look and see what he says, compare that to what he said in his diary, compare that to what he may say today. I don't know. I haven't been able to tune in. We're getting ready to head out here in our district.
0: Yeah.
2: But I don't know if he's going to take the fifth or answer questions today. We'll find out.
0: Are you going to be calling him before your committee as well?
2: We haven't decided. Right now what we're doing is we're going to watch what happens today in front of Senator Paul and the Senate committee. We're going to go back and look at transcripts. The staff is already doing that from when he testified numerous times in front of Congress. Remember, there wasn't a camera he wouldn't step in front of, including when he invited to Congress and various hearings. So there are all kinds of statements, many of them under oath, that we're going to take a look at, and then we will go from there.
0: Chairman Jordan was Jim Jordan from Ohio, and Chairman, you say stuff on this show, and then lo and behold, a couple of weeks later, it comes true. You guaranteed us that the House would pass a third reconciliation. Boom, there it is. You also said the key provisions of the SAVE Act, the citizenship requirement and the photo ID, would be part of that reconciliation. It is. It's now in the Senate. Can you help me out? I know you're not a senator, but they keep saying they don't have the votes. All they need is 50. And last I checked, Senator Lee had 49 co-sponsors. That's 50. So what's the problem over there?
2: Yeah, I do not know. I do not know the Senate's unique institution. we will see. Yeah, you got that one, too. So we will just see what happens. I do think we're at that point where what the President Trump is exactly right. If the filibuster is not ended now, we know it will be if the Democrats ever get control again.
0: Yeah.
2: We just know they're going to do it. They tried it before, and but for Senator Manchin, Senator from Sinema from Arizona, it would have happened a few years ago. So I do think it makes sense to get rid of that and focus on passing things that are just good common sense. But we'll have to see. We'll have to see what Leader Thune and the Senate does.
0: Chairman Jordan, we spent a lot of time yesterday playing out what's now called the Biden tapes. This is Joe Biden. This is, if I remember right, 2016 and 2017. So he was vice president during a portion of these interviews that he had with his ghostwriter, where he openly discussed the fact that he had classified documents in his possession. There's no gray area here. That is a violation of federal law, is it not?
2: It sure is. And you look at that, those clear statements from these tapes that we pushed and pushed and we finally got, clear violation of the law. And you compare that to when they went after President Trump.
0: Yeah.
2: And President Trump was president at the time, for goodness sake. That's a huge difference. So it just shows how ridiculous the whole Jack Smith thing was. And frankly, while they should have prosecuted President Biden, I do believe that the special counsel, Robert Hur, was accurate when he described the situation. Because if you listen to the tapes, here's a guy who definitely had taken classified information, definitely had broken the law, and definitely would come across as a forgetful old, elderly man.
0: Yeah.
2: And that's exactly how Robert Hur described it. So that was the case. What bothers me most is, you're right, this happened several years ago when he was vice president. And the reason he kept the tapes was $8 million. I said this in the hearing when we had Robert Hur in front of us last Congress. There were 8 million reasons why Joe Biden broke the law, because he was going to write the book. That was the advance he was going to get. So that was the biggest problem. But I do think in the end, Robert Hur characterized it exactly right. Here's a guy who broke the law, but here's a guy who would be sympathetic in front of a jury because he couldn't remember much of anything.
0: Well, and of course, corporate media and Democrats on the left, they tried to destroy Robert Hur. They called him a liar. They said Biden was sharp as a tack. We saw he was barely a tic-tac, let alone a tack. Chairman Jordan, real fast, you just said that you're going to be, you're in your district, House is in recess right now. You guys are working to get reelected, and you're touching base with the people in your district. And by the way, thank you for going out with my buddy Chris DeGaulle and campaigning with him in Missouri for Missouri 6. He's a great guy. We love Chris. He's going to be a great colleague of yours.
2: We had a couple hundred people at some rally on a Saturday afternoon. It was great. And Chris is a good candidate.
0: Yeah.
2: I think he's going to win.
0: So when you're in Missouri, when you're in your district, when you're campaigning, are you hearing from voters out there their concern, the same concern that we hold right now about what's happening to the Democratic Party? The fact that they're welcoming in these open marks.

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0: A very dynamic morning hearing from you. And we'll get to that. I do want to give you an update now because we only have 3 days left for my Food for the Poor campaign. 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Now, I've heard from some people saying, hey, you know, why should we help people outside the United States? America first, man. And I get it. I do. But I want to hear, I want you to hear what Roy Beck here observes, a journalist, about helping to feed hungry kids over there makes it less likely for them to come here.
1: They have to be helped where they live. 99.9% of them will never be able to immigrate to a rich country. There's no hope for that. They have to bloom where they're planted. The only place that 99.9% of these people can be helped is where they live. Let's help them there.
0: 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Your donation of just $80 feeds two starving children nutritious meals twice a day for an entire year. If you'd rather, you can text my name, Larry, to 51555. Again, this is our final 3 days of this campaign. Whatever you can give is truly a blessing. Thank you very much for that. All right, let's check out what's going on Capitol Hill right now in the Senate hearing room here, chaired by Senator Rand Paul. This is the Anthony Fauci hearing. Let's get right to it. What's happening?
2: The intent of this hearing is only meant to further a purely partisan agenda and will not make Americans safer. Thank you, Mr. Chairman.
3: The accusation that the committee has denied access to the minority's records is categorically false. This is the most transparent investigation in the history of Congress. We actually created a website, and we put all of the information on the website. It continues to operate. The reason it hasn't been accessed is no Democrat ever signed up for it. Not one Democrat. We told them the access. They never asked for the access code. They haven't been on the website because they have not cared about the investigation. It's a practice of this committee to swear in the witness. Dr. Fauci, please stand and raise your right hand. Do you swear that the testimony you will give before this committee will be the truth, the whole truth, and nothing but the truth? So help you God. Dr. Anthony Fauci, you are recognized for 5 minutes for your opening statement.
4: Mr. Chairman, Member Peters, members of the committee, I served at the NIH for over 54 years, 38 of those as director of the National Institute of Allergy and Infectious Diseases. Over that period, I proved that I believe in and respect the value of legitimate congressional oversight. In fact, I testified before and or briefed Senate and House committees well over 200 times over those 38 years. During and after the COVID pandemic, I have appeared multiple times for hearings in the Senate and the House, usually under oath, and sat for several days-long transcribed sworn interviews, answering questions about the very issues that are now the subject of this hearing. However, given Senator Paul's obvious obsession with calling for my prosecution, his repeated slanderous comments about me, and recently his publicly releasing my unredacted personal diary aimed at embarrassing and intimidating me, the only conclusion I can reach is that the sole reason he is calling me before this committee is to get me to say something, anything, that could vindicate his repeated public pledges that I end up, in his words, quote, behind bars, unquote. Any reasonable person who has followed his unhinged obsession with me would readily come to the same conclusion. Therefore, Although it pains me to do so, because of the respect I have for the legislative branch of government and my decades-long record of cooperating with Congress, under the advice of my attorneys, I will invoke my right under the Fifth Amendment of the Constitution to refrain from answering your questions. Thank you.
3: We will now begin a round of questioning.
0: Wow. Fauci pleads the Fifth. Unbelievable. That is a guilty man. That is a guilty man. And by the way, why do you need to plead the Fifth? Because you've got a pardon, young man. We mentioned this yesterday. You've got two choices. You either plead the Fifth or you say, yeah, I lied before, but, you know, I got a pardon, so there's nothing you can do about it. Kind of the same thing. I assure you, whatever station you're listening or watching right now, this is going to be the top story the rest of the day. So keep it right here for more coverage, and we'll be back tomorrow with much more on it as well. 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

is a busy day in your nation's capital as we've checked in and out of this hearing that just began about 20 minutes ago. Democrats are now talking. Senator Peters, the ranking member from Michigan. We'll check out what he has to say on behalf of Anthony Fauci in just a moment. And we'll try to get more of your calls in here, too, if you would like to ask Anthony Fauci a question. It's

Bismarck Man. Dan, listen up. We have a fun opportunity for the whole family on Sunday night, August 2nd. Presence Music and comedian Darren Treble are going to be here for a night of hope and humor at 6:30 p.m. This is a free event. 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Our friends from LifeWise Academy will be hosting a movie called Off School Property, Solving the Separation of Church and State. Youth Camp is August 3rd through the 7th at Crystal Springs. 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Thank you, and God bless the Rough Rider State.

0: WFRN News, I'm Rich Thomason in Washington. Casting himself as the victim of a vindictive U.S. Senator, Dr. Anthony Fauci, refusing to answer questions at a Capitol Hill hearing on the COVID pandemic response. Senator Rand Paul of Kentucky subpoenaed Fauci to appear before the panel. Paul says that what Fauci said in his private writings is at odds with what he told Americans during the pandemic. Jay Clayton has been confirmed by the Senate as a new director of national intelligence. It was a party-line vote in the Senate. And it was a touching eulogy from President Trump the other day at the funeral of Senator Lindsey Graham at Washington National Cathedral. Mr. Trump calling the late senator from South Carolina a true American original who left us much too soon. The Dow down 745 points, NASDAQ off 220. More details, srnnews.com.
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4: He's pleading the fifth. Anthony Fauci is refusing to answer any questions by the Senate committee, who right now has him in front of them on Capitol Hill. Holy moly. Somebody just texted me as I walked into the studio. Well, I guess we should have seen this coming from a mile away. This guy is a bad, bad dude. Dr. Anthony Fauci is refusing to answer any questions whatsoever being posed to him by Rand Paul, Ron Johnson, and the others on the Senate committee. I'm sure the Democrats are licking their lips and smiling. I'm sure Fauci believes, and he looks terrified, incidentally, with Laura Ingraham over his shoulder in the background, which is quite the look. Laura, I guess, decided to get close to the action, and she can cover it tonight on Fox News, but you can see her expressions. And I wonder if she knows she's on national television at the Fauci hearing, because she is, like I said, right over his left shoulder, sort of smiling and nodding and carrying on. But Fauci is pleading the fifth. So, look, it's his constitutional right. I guess it's like refusing to take a breathalyzer test or answer any questions that a police officer asks you. You can say, I want my lawyer. If you do that, and of course you know I'm talking about the infamous Tony Romo OWI arrest. He was arrested for operating while intoxicated. He refused to take a breathalyzer. In fact, he refused to get out of the car initially, which blows my mind. Golly! I don't know how hard it is to comply with what a police officer tells you to do. I will never get it. Ever, ever, ever. Now, in his case, if he was intoxicated, maybe that's why he didn't want to get out of the car. They said he failed the field sobriety test. I'm forgetting where that was. Was that in, where was he arrested? Anybody remember? He wasn't in Dallas. He was visiting family somewhere. Maybe the Midwest, I think. Was he? I don't know. Somebody can probably text me and tell me where Tony Romo got his arrest this week. Milwaukee, that's right. Milwaukee, Wisconsin. And, of course, the tapes have been released showing the arrest, showing his refusal to get out of the car. Initially, he wanted to call his lawyer. Doggone it. If a police officer tells you to get out of the car, get out of the car. You can't tell a police officer no. It's never going to go well for you. I don't care who you are. You can be a $180 million an hour, $180 million a year sports analyst for CBS and a football play-by-play color commentator, or you can be a janitor. the police officer tells you to get out of the car, get out of the car. I don't get why that's so hard. Unless you've got something to hide, unless you are trying to cover something up, unless you have done something wrong. But that's a topic for another day. Fauci invoking the Fifth. Wow. So, look, we were going to give you all kinds of extensive coverage. I suppose they could just keep him there all day long. He's saying it over and over and over again. We'll give you an example of it in a moment, but it'd be pretty boring. I'd rather talk to you. I'd rather get your feedback. I'd rather present the kind of stuff that we want to talk about. I don't think you want to hear the show all day of Fauci just saying, under the rights of whatever he's under the Constitution, I respectfully will exercise my right to not answer the question under the Fifth Amendment. Just says it over. And he's got it written down. And he looks like he looks terrified. What a terrible look for him. He has become, I think it's fair to say, one of the most hated men in America. Now, the lunatic left probably still loves him, and they're probably excited that he's looking guilty as sin by pleading the fifth all day. But once again, Dr. Anthony Fauci is being exposed for who and what he is. We're going to take you to Washington, D.C. here in just a moment. 800-655-MIKE's our number if you want to join us. We want to welcome you in. We got a lot of breaking news. We got to talk about what Mamdani did in exposing the addresses of thousands and thousands of New Yorkers. We're going to talk about the Tony Romo arrest eventually. And yes, we're going to talk about Dr. Anthony Fauci invoking the Fifth Amendment after his diary entries were released to the world. That guy doesn't want to go to jail, does he? 800-655-MIKE, welcome in. 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Buckle up.

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1: Oh boy, well, this committee is not playing around. You wait till you see and hear what just happened moments ago, and I promise our team is getting it for you, queued up, and we're going to play it all for you. One of Fauci's attorneys injected himself into Fauci's testimony, and they called security, and they hauled his butt out of the room. They had him removed. His attorney removed from the Senate hearing, saying, "You are not recognized. You are not part of this. You're gone." And the room actually clapped. I'm sure Laura Ingraham over Fauci's shoulder was leading the crowd. This is like the the Christians and the Lions. This is like something right out of the Roman Colosseum. Oh my gosh, this is wild. All right, we're going to bring it all to you here in Washington, D.C. after I remind you that portions of our show are sponsored by the wireless company that I'm proud to endorse because I'm a customer, love this company, love Pure Talk. 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When prompted, say the keyword Mike Gallagher. Now's a great time to choose Pure Talk. Simply dial #250. When prompted, say Mike Gallagher and make the switch like I did. To Pure Talk. All right, let's take you to Senator Rand Paul during his opening remarks a little bit earlier today, telling Dr. Fauci, "Look, you could do all you could to try to hide it, but it didn't work.
2: You could not hide that your agency had funded the Wuhan research, or your long history of defending gain of function research." The only alternative left was to argue that COVID-19 did not originate in the Wuhan lab. You were not a detached observer. You had an institutional interest in the public believing that federally funded research had nothing to do with the pandemic. It was a conflict of interest from the very beginning. The authors of the proximal origin of SARS-CoV-2 privately had serious doubts about a natural origin. Within days, though, they flipped. And they all wrote in Proximal Origin that the virus was almost certainly not a laboratory construct. That paper was then used by the government and the media and you to discredit Americans who were asking the same questions that you and the authors were asking yourselves privately. You even cited Proximal Origin from the White House podium. You held it out as evidence that the virus could not have been engineered. But you didn't disclose your role in the discussions that preceded the writing of the paper. You did not disclose the author's original concerns. You did not reveal that you had been part of the paper, that you had read and offered editorial comments on the paper before it was published, before you began using it as evidence that it couldn't have originated in the lab. You did not disclose that you had immediately investigated yourself whether NIAID funding might be connected to the research. You did not tell the American people the full story. Duly released private messages indicate that the doubts with the authors and others didn't disappear after the publication. So while this was being waved at the White House to show that it couldn't come from the lab, the authors were still privately continuing to assign a meaningful probability to a laboratory origin.
1: That's Senator Rand Paul with his scathing remarks during his opening statement. But again, if you're just joining us, look, not going to be a lot there. today other than some theater, and we'll take you to the moment that one of Fauci's attorneys was escorted out of the hearing by security for injecting himself into the testimony. But look, Fauci's refusing to answer. He's not going to answer any question. Every single question he's been asked so far, he has invoked the Fifth Amendment. So this is just going to be kind of an exercise in futility if you expected Fauci to give any kind of insights. This guy has now, isn't it fair to say he went from this hero-like figure to one of the most disgraced, hated figures in America today? He completely torched his entire legacy. He completely destroyed his credibility, his reputation. He may not go to jail, but I don't know about you, but sitting here watching him, and we'll give you an example of it here in just a moment, of refusing to answer any questions with a terrified look on his expression, it feels to me like a sort of poetic justice. It's unsatisfying, but why would you sit there and not explain yourself to the American people? Well, he doesn't have to, because he got a preemptive pardon from Biden. Biden preemptively pardoned him. And the only thing they could have nailed him on is when he was going to wind up inevitably lying today during this Senate testimony. And if he doesn't answer any question, he can't lie. Wow. Here's the moment, moments ago, when one of Fauci's lawyers tried to give him some cover, and Rand Paul and the committee wasn't having any of it. Check this out.
2: The chairman has denied your assertion of privilege and directed you to answer, but you nonetheless refuse and stand on privilege despite the existence of the pardon. The committee will have to consider after this hearing what appropriate action should be taken against you for the failure to testify after being directed to do so. It's against the law to obstruct an investigation of Congress. There will be repercussions to your refusal to testify today. Senator Peters. You're not recognized. You're not recognized. If you are unruly, you will be removed from the proceeding. You are not recognized, and you are not recognized, sir. Sir, you are not recognized. You are not recognized. Security. We'll hold off, but you will respect these proceedings. You were told not to sit at the table. You insist on sitting at the table, and we told you you would not be recognized. You are not invited here for testimony, sir. You are being disruptive. Would you behave this way in a courtroom? No, because the judge would put you in jail. I can't do that today, but I can have you escorted from the premises. So I would say, sir, sit quietly and don't say another word. I said, sit quietly. You are not recognized. Another word and you're gone.
3: So, Mr. Chairman, I'd like to hear what the attorney has to say.
2: He is not recognized by the committee or the chair. If he speaks again, he will be removed from the room. This testimony is from Anthony Fauci. This is not a game with his lawyers. He can advise. His lawyers can give him advice. He's got a half dozen here. They're all allowed to talk to him.
3: Yes.
2: All right?
3: Yeah.
2: But the attorneys are not recognized. In fact, the attorney was told not to sit at the table, and he's not obeying that recommendation. There's a row behind you, sir. That's where you were told to sit, and you're not. And now you're disrupting the proceedings. And so, look, this is the way Anthony Fauci wants to be remembered, for a lawyer not listening to the rules. That's the way you want to be remembered, and that's what you're going to do. You are not recognized, sir. Security, please remove him from the room.
1: Yeah. And there comes the police. There comes the cop escorting him out of the room. Holy cow. Rand Paul ain't playing around. He is not playing. All right, there he got the drama. Give me your reaction to it all. 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
1: So some fireworks on Capitol Hill. Anthony Fauci is invoking the Fifth Amendment after his diary release. Oh, my gosh. And the way he laid it out in the beginning, the way part of his opening statement about how it pains me. It's painful for me. It hurts me. It hurts my soul to have to sit up here and refuse to answer a single question about the role I played in the worldwide lockdown because of a virus that was the equivalent of a bad flu. Now, I'm also very cautious about saying that because I know that there were moments in New York, for example, they did have bodies lining the hallway. We had a lot of people who died. And if you had a loved one who died of COVID, and I'm sure we have people in this audience who did, I have to absolutely repeat my sympathies, my condolences. But this virus, which upended the world, was met with a reaction that was truly astounding. And sadly, people like President Trump listened to Fauci. And they, why wouldn't they? The guy had a track record of being the nation's infectious disease specialist. But what a pathetic display. They've caught this guy dead to rights. The release of his diary. And somebody in California just sent a text. Well, I believe Fauci has a valid reason to invoke the Fifth, because this is nothing but a show with no new revelations and nothing to prosecute. California, are you not paying attention? Have you not read the diary entries where he knew that they were lying about the mortality rate? Where they knew they were lying about the origins? He knew this wasn't a natural transmission from a bat to a pangolin to a person. This guy is a stone-cold criminal. That's why he's invoking the Fifth, California. Give me a break. Wait till you hear this. I'll play this for you in just a moment, but I've got some news to relate to you. I got a big old thank you to share with you. I've got to tell you how gratified I am that you bless me every single day. And I'm going to pray a prayer of thanksgiving. We had a goal in July for our Food for the Poor campaign of $46,000. And going into this week, we were way behind. We were at about 50% of the goal. I think we were somewhere in the low 20s. And Food for the Poor, as you know, is a Christian ministry that provides food and clean drinking water and wells and shelter and houses to the poorest of the poor all over the world. They create schools and kindergartens. It's a truly incredible organization that I consider it such a privilege and an honor and a blessing to represent over the years. And I came into this week thinking, well, we're not going to do it. This is our final week of the campaign. The goal was $46,000. Like I said, we started the week in the low 20s. We are right now at over $63,000 raised for the neediest, poorest, hungriest of the hungry. We've got a big boost from a beautiful woman named Gail, who I've yet to connect with. I tried her yesterday. I called her. I was in meetings all day and all kinds of stuff going on. I got some exciting things going on in my life. I sold the condo. How about that? So for those of you praying, looks like it's going to get done. Thank you. I didn't even have to bury St. Joseph upside down in a flower pot in my my high-rise condo. And I'm making a move. It's a little bittersweet. I love that place so much. I'm going to miss it. I'm not going to sound, maybe I will sound cocky, but I'll tell you, to me it was one of the most perfect places I've ever lived in. But as part of my plan to get my act together and wipe out debt and get ready for the years to come, I needed to downsize. And so downsize I did. I've got some great buyers. They're wonderful. They're very diligent. Boy, they're thorough. I'm going to make sure that slightly loose door handle gets tightened today. Today, but that's okay. I'm willing to look. They're great folks, and I hope they love it as much as I do. So I got a lot going on in my personal life. Definitely moving. A move is hard. I'm going to try something I've never tried before. Quick note, and enough about me. Let's talk about me. I'm hiring a mover's concierge. I don't want to do anything. And I think I found a company that does that. They come in, they pack, they get the whole place ready to move, they bring in the movers, they do it all, they from soup to nuts, and they unpack and put, and then they organize everything in your new home so that I could ostensibly go to Tahiti for a couple of days, have them move me, come back, and I'm in the new home with everything ready to go. Now, I don't know if it's going to go that way, because in my lifetime, I've probably moved, I don't know, a dozen times, maybe more. It's always a visit to Hades. It is always a journey through hell. I hate it. It's awful. It's stressful. It's tiring. It's every. I'm going to see that. I'm going to meet with the lady tomorrow and see if they can do what I want them. I think they can. And you know, it's a little pricey, but it's not like tens of thousands of dollars. I mean, I think I can pull it off. So anyway, that's the update on me. This is the update on Food for the Poor. $63,000 of a $46,000 goal. If you still want to bless these kids, we've got 3 days left in the campaign. MikeOnline.com. I mean, I don't want to wear out our welcome, but you may want to just add to the fun and the excitement of soaring past our goal the way the Mike Gallagher Show audience always does. That's the thing. You always step up. You always come through. You always over-deliver. And so thank you from the bottom of my heart. And again, in a prayerful way, let me share with you the prayer that I have pledged to recite to you. I composed this a week or so ago, and because prayer works, prayer matters, and sometimes I think it's important to include prayer in our daily life. Heavenly Father, we come before you with humble hearts, asking for your mercy and your peace in this uncertain hour. We lift up the leaders of our nation and leaders around the world. Grant them wisdom beyond their own understanding, the courage to do what's right, and discernment that may prevent needless suffering. Guide every decision with justice, restraint, and a desire for peace. Thank you, Lord, for turning so many hearts over to the Food for the Poor campaign and blessing the Mike Gallagher Show campaign with such incredible results. Thank you, Lord. We pray for the brave men and women of our military and for our police officers, firefighters, paramedics, and all first responders, including the brave men and women of ICE. Surround them with your protection. 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Comfort their families and bring them safely home. We ask you to watch over our country, unite us in purpose, calm our fears, and remind us that our ultimate hope is found in you and you alone. May your peace rule in our hearts. May your truth guide our nation. And may your hand of protection rest upon the United States of America. In the name of Jesus, we pray. Amen. The prayer, incidentally, was what motivated Gail to donate $25,000. And she dedicated her donation to Jesus and his sacrifices. Wow. Here's Fauci in his condescending manner during his opening remarks explaining why he's going to painfully have to invoke the Fifth Amendment.
2: Pains me to do so because of the respect I have for the legislative branch of government and my decades-long record of cooperating with Congress. Under the advice of my attorneys, I will invoke my right under the Fifth Amendment of the Constitution to refrain from answering your questions. Thank you.
1: Oh, yeah, you got such respect. Uh-huh. American people sitting here waiting for you to try to explain yourself after your diaries were revealed by Senator Rand Paul. You were caught dead to rights, buddy. And the only reason you're invoking the Fifth is that anything you say today would have gotten your ass, pardon me, landed in jail. Unbelievable. Unbelievable. Can you say, hey, ass is in the Bible. That's a biblical expression. We're a prayerful show. I can say ass or donkey. Get your donkey thrown in jail. Larry's in Florida. Hey, Larry, welcome aboard. How are you?
3: Hey, I'm good. Thanks for taking my call.
1: You bet. What's up?
3: My question is, I thought Fauci was pardoned by the auto pen.
1: He was given a preemptive pardon. That's correct.
3: So why is he refusing to testify if he got a pardon?
1: Because
3: a false... He can't be prosecuted for any of it?
1: Yes, he could. A false statement under oath would count as a fresh federal offense the prosecutors could pursue. So he was preemptively pardoned for anything that they could have gone back and gotten him for, but not for anything, any crime that he committed or any lie that he committed going forward.
3: Pardon. I just didn't know what the update on that was.
1: Right.
3: Okay, well, thank you very much. You've helped me.
1: You bet, Larry. Happy to help you out. A lot of people were confused about this. The pardon shielded Fauci from any offense, any crime he committed between January 1st, 2014, and the date the pardon was issued. But anything going forward, so the truth is, anything he said going forward or anything he did, he could have wound up in the hooscow. Dave's in Pittsburgh, Pennsylvania. Dave, welcome back. How are you,
4: cool.
1: sir?
4: Thank you.
1: Hi. Hello, Dave.
4: Hi.
1: All right, Dave, I guess, is busy. 800-655-MIKE. We'll get right back to it. We'll take you back to Capitol Hill. Again, not a lot to show you or play for you because he's not answering any questions. But there was some drama. The removal of the attorney. The showdown between Rand Paul and Fauci. Not quite as satisfying as people had hoped. And I wonder if you agree with me that Fauci is gone into the depths of hatred by the American people. He's become one of the most despised, disgraced public figure in American history. Do you think that's a fair characterization or not? Tell me what you think. 800-655-MIKE. 800-655-6453.
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1: Boy, we're going to have a lot to talk about on the Gulf of America cruise in a few months. November, to be exact, November 14th through the 21st. Boy, am I excited to host you along with Scott Jennings and Larry O'Connor and Kurt Schlichter, Jennifer Horn. Hundreds of you have signed up already, and you're going to be joining us on the Gulf of America, sailing through the blue Caribbean waters and walking the white sandy beaches and exploring Ocho Rios and Jamaica, the Bahamas. We're going to set sail out of Fort Lauderdale on the Eurodam. Beautiful cruise ship. Got a few weeks left before we have to cut it off. Have you been thinking about it? You've been on the come on, don't put it off any longer. Jump on and come on with us. We're going to have a great time every night on the world stage. We gather and we have great events. 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Here's a text from New York City. After hearing Fauci's smug pronouncement, I am reminded that this nasty, gnarly gnome

0: is a little man in more than stature. The bad guy. And the look on his face, the expression, he's getting some cover from these sycophant Democrats like Dick Stolen Valor Blumenthal, telling everybody what a hero he is. A hero. A hero. And speaking of smug, where do you hear his... Listen to this. Listen to Fauci as part of his opening remarks explaining why he will be refusing to answer any questions during this hearing. This is lifted. This is from the opening remarks. Check out the condescending, smug, smarmy, sleazy attitude of this disgraced Anthony Fauci.
1: However, given Senator Paul's obvious obsession with calling for my prosecution, his repeated slanderous comments about me, and recently his publicly releasing my unredacted personal diary aimed at embarrassing and intimidating me, the only conclusion I can reach is that the sole reason he is calling me before this committee is to get me to say something, anything, that could vindicate his repeated public pledges that I end up, in his words, quote, behind bars, unquote. Any reasonable person who has followed his unhinged obsession with me would readily come to the same conclusion. Therefore, although it pains me to do so, because of the respect I have for the legislative branch of government and my decades-long record of cooperating with Congress, under the advice of my attorneys, I will invoke my right under the Fifth Amendment of the Constitution to refrain from answering your questions. Thank you.
0: Now, you've got to see this clip. I'm mindful that we have an audience comprised of viewers to Salem News Channel and listeners on the radio on hundreds of affiliates all over the country, including audio streaming platforms. You got to see him shaking the paper. He's sitting there. You got to see the paper shaking. The guy is terrified. I mean, this is what a disgraced scoundrel looks like. And he's holding a piece of paper. You would have thought he'd have the wherewithal to kind of keep the paper from being displayed, because he's kind of holding it up in front of his, up over the micro, you know, almost right even with the microphone. And you can see as he's talking, the paper. We're going to put that together. If you text the keyword Fauci, F-A-O-C-I, to the text line, we'll send you back that clip that you just heard and saw. Because him shaking in that, somebody just reposted a meme of like one of the characters from that funny TV series 30 Rock, like crazily trying to drink water while shaking like a leaf. That's what Fauci looks like. It's a bad day for Anthony Fauci, and it's a bad day for America because it's unsatisfying, because this scoundrel is refusing to answer any questions. We check back in, he's still pleading the fifth over and over again. There are also other things breaking today, including the reaction to Zohran Mamdani's extraordinary evil effort to put wealthy New Yorkers in harm's way by identifying their addresses, known as doxing, and still more reaction to the Tony Romo OWI arrest, operating while intoxicated. Got a busy Breaking News Wednesday, and we're just getting started. 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Want to do something meaningful with lasting impact during this 250th anniversary of America? Take less than 10 minutes and read the Declaration of Independence. My friends at Americans for Prosperity have launched the Declaration Project, a nationwide effort to help Americans rediscover the principles that made this country exceptional. Dignity, freedom, opportunity, self-governance. The Declaration tells us that all men are created equal, our rights come from our Creator, and government derives its just powers from the consent of the governed. These truths aren't just museum pieces. They're the foundation of American liberty. This July, read the Declaration aloud with your friends and family, at your cookout, on the porch, on the beach. Then talk about what those words ask of us today. 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

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We have a fun opportunity for the whole family on Sunday night, August 2nd. 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Our friends from LifeWise Academy will be hosting a movie called Off School Property, Solving the Separation of Church and State. 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Also, check us out on Facebook, Instagram, YouTube, or iHeartRadio. 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

0: From the wild world of D.C. politics to America's culture clash, brace yourself for the reality check you've been waiting for. 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
1: I suppose a lot of us should have seen it coming. Dr. Anthony Fauci today has decided to plead the Fifth Amendment and is refusing to answer anything that the Senate committee is asking him about his role in the COVID pandemic and the reactions of this country being turned upside down, led largely by his despicable, duplicitous, dishonest leadership. Wow. We got a lot to do today. I mean, yesterday was Senator Lindsey Graham's funeral in Washington, D.C. Our own Joey Hudson was there at the National Cathedral, just sitting a couple rows behind Cindy McCain and her daughter, Megan. I assume Ben Domenech was with them. Mark Kelly was sitting with them. But it is kind of crazy. A lot of people are wondering why Anthony Fauci today would plead the fifth when he got a pardon. Now, the technical reason is that if he lied under oath today, that would count as a fresh federal offense that they could pursue. So I guess he thought he was going to have to lie. And rather than lie before the Senate, before Congress, he would plead the fifth. Over and over and over and over again. This is what it sounded like so far all day long. No real drama, except when they kicked the lawyer out. They had the lawyer escorted out by security because the lawyer arrogantly tried to inject himself into the hearing, and Senator Rand Paul was having none of that. But this is what Fauci said to every question asked by the committee members.
2: Under the advice of my attorneys, I will invoke my right under the Fifth Amendment of the Constitution to refrain from answering your questions. Thank you.
1: Over and over and over. They'd ask him again, another question. Why did you lie? Why did you say that it was going to be a 3% mortality rate when the week before you said 0.03? Dr. Fauci, what's your answer? Dr. Fauci, what's
2: However,
1: your answer?
2: Given Senator Paul's 22. Obvious obsession
1: no. oh,
2: with
1: gosh.
2: Calling from
1: we missed
2: under
1: stop.
2: The advice
1: we...
2: of my attorneys,
1: there we go. Yeah, play it. We missed the rehearsal today. We didn't get this right. Let's try it again.
2: Under the advice of my attorneys, I will invoke my right under the Fifth Amendment of the Constitution to refrain from answering your questions. Thank you.
1: Why did you act like you didn't know what was happening, where it came from? Why did you pretend that it was a bat that bit a pangolin that bit a person? Why is that, Dr. Fauci?
2: However, under the advice of my attorneys, I will invoke my right under the Fifth Amendment of the Constitution to refrain from answering your questions. Thank you.
1: But Dr. Fauci, why were you telling New York to lock down and bragging privately through your diaries of explaining that, you know, you were really excited that you got the city of New York to shut down, and you were going around telling people publicly and telling media interviews that you didn't lock anything down? Why is that, Dr. Fauci?
2: Under the advice of my attorneys, I will invoke my right under the Fifth Amendment of the Constitution to refrain from answering your questions. Thank you.
1: And so it goes. The only thing that's kind of surprising over his testimony today is he isn't wearing a giant oversized mask. You got to see, if you're watching today on Salem News Channel, in his opening statement where he claims that Rand Paul's obsession is the only reason he's not going to answer any questions, he is shaking like a leaf. The paper is shaking. It's pretty wild. Pretty wild. And the stuff that has gone viral just this week alone, I mean, people were circulating the actress Julia Roberts. She evidently, I don't know what she's doing interviewing anybody. I mean, she's a talented actress, beautiful woman. I'm not sure why she's qualified to do an interview, but this has gone kind of around the world a gazillion times. Check out what the actress Julia Roberts had said about this Dr. Fauci. And the reason I want to play it is because to me it's pretty extraordinary how this guy went from being lifted up this way by sycophants like Julia Roberts to becoming one of the most despised, disgraced, hated men in America.
3: How rad that we have maybe the coolest man on the planet right now. Wow, and there's the room. This is intense. Does anybody else have a...
4: Oh. Hi there.
3: Good morning.
4: Good morning.
3: Oh, this is such a thrill. How are you?
4: Pretty good, I guess. You know, it's a little bit like running on fumes for a couple of months, but...
3: I would imagine this is a thrill for me because you truly have emerged as a personal hero for me, and you've been this true north, I think, for a lot of people, and it's so deeply, deeply appreciated. So just to have this little corner of your time for us is such a joy. So
4: it's my pleasure to be with you, Ms. Robinson, and thank you for doing this. It's very important.
3: Golly, you're really like my personal hero right now.
1: I mean, it's so sickening and cringy, you almost want to, like, heave. He wasn't on camera when she starts. And when he sits down, she looks like, can I say it? I mean, like, it's orgasmic. She has an orgasmic. Look at him. There he is on my computer screen. She looks like she's ready to burst into tears with euphoria. Isn't it crazy how the pandemic and Fauci and all things related to it have become this blazing left-right divide? Isn't that wild? If leftists had any shred of self-respect, they could see right through what a fraud, what a liar, what a megalomaniac this guy is. He's bragging in the diaries. Oh, Julia Roberts loves me. Oh, everybody wants me. Oh, I'm on the cover of Vogue. Oh, I'm posing by the pool. Oh, I can't walk down the street without people screaming at me. It's all in his diaries, right? That were revealed this week by Rand Paul on the eve of the hearing. I almost wish Rand Paul hadn't revealed the diary, but I guess he had to, because that's where they were going to nail him today. But Fauci thinks he's one step ahead of them because he's like, okay, you're going to release the diary. I'm not going to answer anything. I'm not going to answer any questions. And all he's done all day is to invoke the Fifth Amendment. So now it's pretty much performative. And you got Josh Hawley and Ron Johnson and Rand Paul. They're berating him. He's sitting there looking like the little... scolded schoolboy, like the little troll who got in trouble by stepping on the dragon's tail, and he's sitting there just getting his licks. So look, I mean, do you want to tackle that for just a moment? Because I think it's a fascinating thing that has emerged in American life. The way the pandemic and our reaction to it was a completely left-right issue. I fly all the time. I've told you before, there are still people that are wearing masks on planes, looking around nervously. They still think they're going to get the COVID. I'm telling you. I talked to a lady the other day. I told you about this conversation I had yesterday at a gate of an airport. Why do you, man, she was very chatty and she wanted to talk with me. I thought, okay, you want to talk? Let's talk. Why are you wearing a mask? Do you have an illness? Do you have an autoimmune? No, because Fauci said so. That was just the other day. And then I asked her politics and she hates Trump and she's a Democrat. It's a left-right thing. I don't know why it is. Do you? Can you explain it? why leftists are consumed with this goofy, embarrassing love and admiration for this monster, and why the right sees him for what he is? Give me your take. 800-655-MIKE, 800-655-6453. We're also going to cover a little bit of the Lindsey Graham funeral. We'll share with you some of the comments from President Trump, Sean Hannity, and more. We've got to try to tackle the Tony Romo DWI arrest. It's a very uncomfortable place for him to be in. And we'll get your take on what you should do when the police pull you over, what you think really happened that afternoon in Milwaukee, Wisconsin. So we got a lot to do here in the Relief Factor Studios. I've got great news about our Food for the Poor campaign. I'll share that with you as well. But in the meantime, hey, jump on board. I want to put your voice front and center, your call, your perspective, your reaction here on the Mike Gallagher Show, 800-655-MIKE. 800-655-6453. 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
1: All right, the team just told me something that I can't believe. I can't wait to play it for you. Tracy and Yasmin and Eric are editing it now. Apparently, Senator Josh Hawley asked Tony Fauci what the color of the carpet was, and he pleaded the fifth. He pleaded the fifth on what color is the carpet. He pleaded the fifth when Josh Hawley asked him what day of the week it was. He won't even answer that. He's sitting there all grim-faced. There's Laura Ingraham over his shoulder. That's a weird look. Laura decided to get up close and personal, I guess. This is wild. Wild. And wait till you hear his opening statement, why he's going to plead the fifth. You got to see it. I'll send it to you out on the text line if you're listening on the radio. Oh, and John Fetterman's questioning him, too. That'll be interesting. 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All right, here was, now, if you're watching on Salem News Channel, you'll see it. If you're listening, don't worry, I'm going to give you a way to get it sent to your phone. Here's Fauci explaining why he is going to invoke the fifth, something he has done so far today over 50 times. He won't answer anything, apparently, including what day of the week it is and what the color of the carpet is. Here's the reason he's refusing to answer what color the carpeting that he's sitting over is.
2: However, given Senator Paul's obvious obsession with calling for my prosecution, his repeated slanderous comments about me,
1: look at the paper,
2: and recently his publicly releasing my unredacted personal diary aimed at embarrassing and intimidating me, the only conclusion I can reach is that the sole reason he is calling me before this committee is to get me to say something, anything, that could vindicate his repeated public pledges that I end up, in his words, quote, behind bars, unquote. Any reasonable person who has followed his unhinged obsession with me would readily come to the same conclusion. Therefore, although it pains me to do so, because of the respect I have for the legislative branch of government and my decades-long record of cooperating with Congress, under the advice of my attorneys, I will invoke my right under the Fifth Amendment of the Constitution to refrain from answering your questions. Thank you.
1: One of the most disgraced individuals in the history of America. What a fall from grace, huh? A guy ending his career, his public ride of fame, in utter, sheer, mortifying shame. And look at that clip. See, the paper is shaking. You got to see it. You got to see it. Text the keyword Fauci to our text line, which is, of course, it's F-A-U-C-I. Text Fauci to the text line, 800-655-MIKE. We'll send you back that clip that you just heard, and you'll see him shaking like a leaf. The guy is like a deer in the headlights. How did it come to this? Well, it came to this because he's a megalomaniac. But more importantly, he deceived the world. And now, well, he's paying a pretty heavy price. 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
2: Whoa, this is brutal. What they're doing to Anthony Fauci is something that is truly to behold. Bernie Moreno just tore into him and said, despite your 50-year career, you are ending your career in utter and complete disgrace. Even threw in the F-bomb. I feel sorry if anybody was carrying that live because he used the F-bomb. In showcasing a story of a family that went to a football game and they sat in the middle of empty stands in the middle of nowhere. They didn't come in contact with anybody. And they were dragged out of the high school football stadium and arrested. And all Fauci would say, I respectfully decline to answer on the Fifth Amendment, on advice of counsel. I can't wait to play for you, Josh Hawley. It's classic. And I'm just wondering, if you're sitting there and your plan is, don't answer anything, because if you answer anything, they could nail you for lying, and then you could go to jail. Because remember, even though he got the sleazy, disgusting preemptive pardon by Biden, it wasn't actually a pardon, a preemptive rather. The pardon shields Fauci from any offense that he committed between January 1st, 2014 and the date the pardon was issued. So that doesn't include protecting him from lying under oath today. And he could have absolutely been, you know, convicted of perjury and go to jail. But now, if you're going to say over and over again, I plead the Fifth, why would you say this to the fireball, the firebrand, the fire hose of Josh Hawley?
3: Well, nothing says honesty like taking the Fifth, huh, Doc? Let's try something. What day of the week is it today?
4: On the advice of counsel, I respectfully decline to answer based upon my rights under the Fifth Amendment to the Constitution.
3: What color tie are you wearing?
4: On the advice of counsel, I respectfully decline to answer based upon my rights under the Fifth Amendment to the Constitution.
3: What color is the carpet in front of you?
4: On the advice of counsel, I respectfully decline to answer based upon my rights under the Fifth Amendment to the Constitution.
3: Let's just get one thing straight. You don't have any rights under the Fifth Amendment because you've been pardoned, as you very well know, as the Supreme Court has been clear for a century and more. Brown versus Walker, 1896, when he has been pardoned, he may not stand upon his privilege. You know that. Your lawyers sitting behind you now shifting nervously in their chairs. They know it. This isn't about the Constitution. This isn't about the law. This is about contempt. Contempt for this body and contempt for the American people. But I think I know why you're doing it. It's because you don't want to answer questions. It's because you did all kinds of terrible things. It's because during the pandemic you got rich, didn't you? You got rich. While people were dying, hundreds of thousands of Americans, over a million in the end, and you were getting rich, and not only were you doing that, you were using federal employees with taxpayer money to apply for and solicit cash prizes for you personally. Cash prizes totaling over $1 million. You did all of that during the pandemic, didn't you? That's a question.
4: On the advice of counsel, I respectfully decline to answer based upon my rights under the Fifth Amendment.
2: Wow. Wow. What color's your tie? I plead the Fifth. What color's the carpet in front of you? I plead the Fifth. What day of the week is it? I plead the Fifth. Isn't this crazy? There was a kind of a wild moment. When apparently one of his lawyers obnoxiously sat at the table with him, even though he was advised beforehand not to. I guess they let him. Then he started talking, and Rand Paul was not going to have any of that.
5: The
0: chairman has denied your assertion of privilege and directed you to answer, but you nonetheless refuse and stand on privilege despite the existence of the pardon. The committee will have to consider after this hearing what appropriate action should be taken against you for the failure to testify after being directed to do so. It's against the law to obstruct an investigation of Congress. There will be repercussions to your refusal to testify today. Senator Peters. You're not recognized. You're not recognized. If you are unruly, you will be removed from the proceeding. You are not recognized. And you are not recognized, sir. Sir, you are not recognized. You are not recognized. Security. We'll hold off. But you will respect these proceedings. You were told not to sit at the table. You insist on sitting at the table. And we told you you would not be recognized. You are not invited here for testimony, sir. You are being disruptive. Would you behave this way in a courtroom? No, because the judge would put you in jail. I can't do that today, but I can have you escorted from the premises. So I would say, sir, sit quietly and don't say another word. I said, sit quietly. You are not recognized. Another word and you're gone.
5: So, Mr. Chairman, I'd like to hear what the attorney has to say.
0: He is not recognized by the committee or the chair. If he speaks again, he will be removed from the room. This testimony is from Anthony Fauci. This is not a game with his lawyers. He can advise. His lawyers can give him advice. He's got a half dozen here. They're all allowed to talk to him.
5: Yes.
0: All right?
5: Yeah.
0: But the attorneys are not recognized. In fact, the attorney was told not to sit at the table, and he's not obeying that recommendation. There's a row behind you, sir. That's where you were told to sit, and you're not. And now you're disrupting the proceedings. And so, look, this is the way Anthony Fauci wants to be remembered, for a lawyer not listening to the rules. That's the way you want to be remembered, and that's what you're going to do. You are not recognized, sir. Security, please remove him from the room.
2: There he goes. There's the armed security taking him and escorting him with his briefcase and tail between his legs. His briefcase in hand, tail between his legs, being escorted out of the room. Wow. Wow. This is a pretty wild day. Are you satisfied with this? Obviously, it would have been intriguing, compelling, maybe gratifying for Fauci to answer some questions, to try to explain his megalomania, his obsession with fame, his lies to the world, and specifically to the American people. But do you think there's some, it's gratifying to watch him get utterly ripped apart by Ron Johnson and Bernie Marino and Rand Paul and Joni Ernst? I mean, they're absolutely crucifying this guy. Are you satisfied with that? Or do you feel like it's a chapter that is not yet closed? Do you feel like there's a lack of closure in the way this is unfolding, with him repeatedly, probably before the end of the day, invoking the Fifth 100 or more times? Do you believe this is kind of an unfulfilled ending? Or are you glad to see that look of disgrace and shame on Fauci's face as they are exposing all the things that were revealed in his diaries, exposing his fraud, his lies, the way he hurt so many people? Look, I get texts and emails every day from people who say, Dr. Fauci killed my mother. Dr. Fauci was responsible for the deaths of my grandparents. Dr. Fauci harmed me personally. This is truly one of the most disgraceful men in the history of America. He was guiding the ship on all the terrible decisions that were made over this pandemic that took the lives of 0.3% of the population. I don't say that to minimize any of the deaths of COVID, just like I don't want to minimize any deaths from flu or any cancer deaths or diabetes or heart disease or suicide. Death is tragic and painful and awful and real. But 0.3% of America's population passed away. And because of that 0.3% mortality, Fauci made this country practically implode. Are you satisfied with the way this unfolded today? I'm curious. 800-655-MIKE. I'm extraordinarily satisfied and grateful and humbled at your generosity. Our Food for the Poor campaign is in its final few days. This week we were way behind. We were a little over halfway of our goal. Our goal was $46,000 to feed hungry children all over the world. We're right now at $63,000. Almost $20,000 ahead of our goal, largely aided by a wonderful woman in Florida who I'm going to reach out to and talk to thank in person. But thank you for everybody who has stepped up. There's still time for you to go to MikeOnline.com. United in God's work, that's food for the poor. And thank you for blessing so many people. You can go to MikeOnline.com and thank you for, once again, never letting us down. This audience is extraordinary. 15 minutes before the hour, your voice, your call, your perspective all coming up. Let's get your take on whether or not you're relieved or satisfied, or are you frustrated at Fauci's decision to refuse to answer what color his tie is and what day of the week is. Well, it is. He's pleading the fifth all day long. What's your reaction to that? We'll find out. 800-655-MIKE. I hope you join us.
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1: Nice text on the text line from Phoenix, Arizona. 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To see the look on his face, the grimaces he's making, the scowls, and the utter shame all over his face, it's one of the most gratifying things I've ever seen. 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Text Fauci, F-A-U-C-I, text Fauci to 800-655. Mike will send you back the link so you can see it on your phone or your computer. It's quite a thing to behold. I want to get your reaction to all this coming up. Let me quickly tell you about our friends at Chapter, because I have to honestly tell you, in the decades I've been doing this for a living, I don't know that we've ever touched a nerve like we did with our friends who are on or near getting on Medicare. 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Call 25 Medicare today and talk to Chapter. You'll thank me later. Wayne up in Oregon, you're on the Mike Gallagher Show. Hi, Wayne. Thanks for your patience. How are you today, sir? Wayne, are you there? All right, let's try Dave in Detroit. Here's Dave in Detroit, Michigan. Hello, Dave. Welcome aboard.
2: Hi, Mike.
1: Hi.
2: My fellow brother, my fellow worker and brother in Christ, I love the prayer. Keep it
1: Thank
2: up.
1: You.
2: Love
1: Thank
2: the
1: you.
2: Show.
1: Thank you.
2: First-time caller. Just wanted to make the comment. You were talking about the masks earlier. You saw someone in the airport.

0: said 6 years ago, you'll see people until the day you die wearing masks. People will have them surgically attached to their face and in their caskets, and their caskets will be stuffed with masks. You know, they live in fear, but us who believe in Christ do not live in fear, because God cast out all fear and perfect love cast out fear. So,
1: amen. Amen. Why, do you have a theory, Dave, about why mask wearing and Fauci and the reaction to the pandemic, particularly the mandates and the lockdowns, why it became a left-right issue, why the left loves all of it and those of us on the right despise it all? Do you have a theory why that is?
0: Yeah, a big part of it is because people on the right, you know, there's exceptions to the rules, but mostly believe in God, believe in Christ, and they don't have fear. You know, God didn't give us a spirit of fear. And the people on the left, you know, we live for the eternal. We know that this life is temporal. This is not reality. You know, we live in, we make an eternal decision in this temporal world. And we know that our hope is in Christ and Him alone and what the future holds, you know, eternal life.
1: Well, what a great answer, Dave. What a wonderful, and I believe you're right. Many on the left have no God in their life. They're godless. Many on the right are spiritual, and maybe that's what defines it. Maybe that explains the people still wearing masks, still living in fear, because they don't believe in anything other than what makes them happy. And you know, I am getting great response to the prayer, and every single day I've pledged to share the prayer that I composed a little while ago with you, Heavenly Father. We come before you with humble hearts, asking for your mercy and your peace in this uncertain hour. We lift up the leaders of our nation and leaders around the world. Grant them the wisdom that is beyond their own understanding, the courage to do what is right, and discernment that may prevent needless suffering. Guide every decision with justice, restraint, and a desire for peace. Lord, we thank you for blessing our Food for the Poor campaign by taking our audience to over $20,000 beyond our goal. It was pretty bleak this week. We turned it over to you, and you provided. You came through. We thank you, God. We pray for the brave men and women of our military and for our police officers, firefighters, paramedics, and all first responders. Surround them with your protection. 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Please bring them safely home. We ask you to watch over our country, unite us in purpose, calm our fears, and remind us that our ultimate hope is found in you and you alone. May your peace rule in our hearts. May your truth guide our nation. And may your hand of protection rest upon America. In the name of Jesus, we pray. Amen. I'm still thinking about Dave's answer. COVID fear was always about the control. And the left wants the government to control our lives. Conservatives want less government in our lives. I suppose when you put it in that perspective, understanding why the pandemic became such a left-right dynamic is easy to understand. All right, what this despicable mayor of New York City did this week in releasing a list of almost a million property owners, their addresses, in order, I think, to do them harm, is something that cannot be avoided. We'll dive into that and more as the Mike Gallagher Show continues. 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

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We have a fun opportunity for the whole family on Sunday night, August 2nd. 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Our friends from LifeWise Academy will be hosting a movie called Off School Property, Solving the Separation of Church and State. Youth Camp is August 3rd through the 7th at Crystal Springs. 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Also, check us out on Facebook, Instagram, YouTube, or iHeartRadio. 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

0: With SRN News, I'm Bob Agnew in Washington. Dr. Anthony Fauci not cooperating with Republicans today as he invoked the Fifth Amendment, declining to answer questions from senators in that Republican-led committee hearing about his handling of the COVID-19 pandemic. The move injects new drama into the lingering tensions between Fauci and Republican lawmakers. The deadline has come and gone for the Trump administration to ask the Supreme Court to reconsider its rejection of the president's birthright citizenship restrictions. The president vowed to seek a rehearing shortly after the High Court issued its 6-3 ruling back in June. The court has not agreed, incidentally, to rehear any argued case in more than 50 years. The 16-year-old who opened fire at a Georgia high school back in 2024, killing four people, has been sentenced to life in prison without the possibility of parole. Colt Gray was 14 when he carried out that deadly rampage at Appalachia High School that made him legally ineligible for the death penalty. This is
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3: From the wild world of D.C. politics to America's culture clash, brace yourself for the reality check you've been waiting for. 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
4: Science has pled the fifth. Science has decided that it doesn't need to answer to anybody for all the contradictions and the destruction that America and the world experienced during the COVID pandemic. Science has decided not to answer any question whatsoever. It just, he's the science. Today, Dr. Anthony Fauci was called to testify at a hearing involving the origins of COVID, and on advice of counsel, he has decided not to answer a single question, not even what color his tie is. He wouldn't even answer that. Science has dug his heels in because, after all, Fauci insisted that he is the science. And science has clammed up, looking like a sweaty, shaking, sleazy mobster called before some subcommittee back in the day of Al Capone. It's unbelievable. I don't know that we've ever seen such a fall from grace. And I wonder how many people are going to rally behind him today. I wonder how many people on the left, the entertainers, the show business folks, the Democrats who adored this guy, I wonder if they're going to come to his rescue. Because this is bad. This is really, really awful. I'm not going to bore you with a bunch of clips of the testimony of him saying, I plead the fifth. Because that's all he did. It's going to be a remarkable final number. And I'm sure people are keeping track over how many times he pled the fifth. He's refusing to answer any question, even such basic questions as what day of the week it is. Check out Senator Josh Hawley.
5: Well, nothing says honesty like taking the fifth, huh, Doc? Let's try something. What day of the week is it today?
6: On the advice of counsel, I respectfully decline to answer based upon my rights under the Fifth Amendment to the Constitution.
5: What color tie are you wearing?
6: On the advice of counsel, I respectfully decline to answer based upon my rights under the Fifth Amendment to the Constitution.
5: What color is the carpet in front of you?
6: On the advice of counsel, I respectfully decline to answer based upon my rights under the Fifth Amendment to the Constitution.
5: Let's just get one thing straight. You don't have any rights under the Fifth Amendment because you've been pardoned, as you very well know, as the Supreme Court has been clear for a century and more. Brown versus Walker, 1896, when he has been pardoned, he may not stand upon his privilege. You know that. Your lawyers sitting behind you now shifting nervously in their chairs. They know it. This isn't about the Constitution. This isn't about the law. This is about contempt. Contempt for this body and contempt for the American people. But I think I know why you're doing it. It's because you don't want to answer questions. It's because you did all kinds of terrible things. It's because during the pandemic you got rich, didn't you? You got rich while people were dying, hundreds of thousands of Americans, over a million in the end, and you were getting rich. And not only were you doing that, you were using federal employees with taxpayer money to apply for and solicit cash prizes for you personally. Cash prizes totaling over $1 million. You did all of that during the pandemic, didn't you? That's a question.
6: On the advice of counsel, I respectfully decline to answer based upon my rights under the Fifth Amendment.
4: It's surreal, you know, complete with a TV star over Fauci's left shoulder. There's Laura Ingraham sitting in the gallery watching all of this with an amused expression on her face. You know, I'm obviously not a lawyer, but I was always under the impression that the Fifth Amendment is supposed to protect you against answers that could incriminate you. How does asking what color is your tie, how could that incriminate Fauci? How could asking him what day of the week it is incriminate him? It's either Wednesday or it's not. And yet, I didn't know that the Fifth Amendment was intended to be invoked instinctively to every single question, regardless of the content of the question. I don't think that's how the privilege is supposed to work. We've got a lot to cover. I want to share with you a little bit of the sights and sounds of what happened yesterday at Washington's National Cathedral. President Trump, with an extraordinarily gracious, heartfelt eulogy delivered for his friend, the late Senator Lindsey Graham. Also in the news today is Tony Romo. His the body cam video worn by the police officers of his arrest in Milwaukee has been released. And you know, we had the clips ready, and I was going to dive into this. I've decided not to. I like Tony Romo. There's a lot of great stories about his time in Dallas as the quarterback of the Cowboys. There's a lot of anecdotal stuff about what a good and decent guy he is. And I don't know if he was guilty of drunk driving or not. He refused to take the breathalyzer test. His behavior was kind of peculiar. I watched the body cam video last night, and I thought, you know what? Probably ought to share it, ought to talk about it, deal with what you do if a police officer gives you a lawful command, because to me that's so fundamental. But then today I've been thinking about it, and I don't want to play it. I don't want to embarrass him any more than he already has been. I just don't want to play it. I don't want to, you know, he's going through enough. Look, he may lose his job at CBS. I hope he doesn't. And I hope if he was driving while impaired or intoxicated, he gets help. He gets whatever assistance he needs. I talked to my podcast partner, Mark Davis, and Mark admitted, hey, back in the day, in an earlier life, there but for the grace of God go I could have been stopped on any one of a number of occasions. And how many people could say they've never driven after a few drinks? You know, it doesn't make it right. It certainly jeopardizes everybody around you. But ultimately, I just don't want to pile on. So I know we teased it and we promoted it, but we're not gonna deal with it. I'm not gonna embarrass him. I happen to like the guy of what I know of him. There's a story back when I lived in Dallas. I'll never forget it. There was a homeless guy that Romo encountered one hot afternoon in Dallas. And the homeless guy, you know, he smelled bad, he was filthy, and they had some kind of an encounter. And Tony took him to a movie. And there was the two of them, apparently, in the movie theater, sharing some popcorn, watching a movie, laughing together. Tony gave that homeless man some joy and some dignity. He's a good and decent guy. And I'm sorry for, you know, the embarrassment and whatever he is going through. I hope if there is an issue there, he gets resolved. But I'm sorry. I've decided not to play that body cam video. I do want to play for you a little bit of what it sounded like at the National Cathedral yesterday. Our Joey Hudson was there. He said he was sharing with me a lot of his experiences and what he saw. Here is the president with his heartfelt eulogy honoring U.S. Senator Lindsey Graham yesterday at Washington's National Cathedral.
7: Members of the House and Senate, distinguished guests, Darlene, and the entire Graham family, we love you all. Today we gather in the deepest gratitude and profoundest sorrow to honor a beloved friend, a devoted brother, a respected statesman, a giant of the United States Senate, and a true American original who left us much too soon. And that can only be the one and only Lindsey Graham. By the strength of his steadfast convictions, the force of his magnetic personality, and the goodness of his noble soul, Lindsey rose from a small town in rural South Carolina, a place he loved so much, to become a constant fixture of American politics at the highest level, and a force to be reckoned with all over the world. For more than 30 years, nothing of consequence happened in this capital without Lindsey Graham knowing about it. Nothing of significance happened anywhere in the world without Lindsey Graham having a view on it. And no bill became law in the most exceptional republic in human history without Lindsey Graham having a say in it. He was a man who gave America the full measure of his good and mighty heart until that heart itself just gave out. But even though Lindsey's life was cut short while he was still so full of vim and vigor, there can be no doubt that he lived absolutely to the fullest. He died doing the work he was born to do. He was truly a great politician, serving the country he loved to serve so deeply.
4: He absolutely loved being a U.S. senator and loved helping people. I've heard scores of stories of people who reached out to him with help with a passport or a document issue. People who, you know, worked their lives and spent tons of money and tried to follow all the legal processes to get a green card. And he enjoyed helping people like that. That was a big part of his outreach. Whatever you think of Lindsey Graham, he loved this country and loved to serve. And as somebody last night on TV put it, it's going to be a sore place to hold, an empty place in the U.S. Senate without him. Sean Hannity spoke as well. Sean and Lindsey became very good friends over the years. Of course, Senator Graham was a regular fixture on the Sean Hannity show on Fox News. And speaking of Sean, he interviewed Ted Cruz last night. I got to get into this Zohran Mamdani thing with what he did. The cover of the New York Post this week, Mamdani puts people in danger by posting a, quote, rich to be taxed list, close quote, publicly. Mamdani posted a list of property owners that it believes might have to pay its new pied-à-terre tax for second homes in the city, publicly naming and shaming people for their wealth, and in many cases, apparently, putting million-dollar apartments on this list. Anyone in New York can tell you a million-dollar apartment in New York is a modest apartment. That's not a mansion. Might be a lot of money in South Carolina for a house. It's not a lot in New York City. We'll tell you all about that and more coming up.
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1: 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This decision by the Mamdani administration in New York is really chilling. Ted Cruz went on Hannity's show last night to talk about the decision to list all these property owners in New York City who have a property valued at a million or more, almost like 900,000 people, doxed their addresses for all the world to see. Check out this exchange last night between Senator Ted Cruz and Sean Hannity on Fox News.
2: The radical left is perfectly fine with using violence to attack their enemies. They put out a list. That's intended to be a list for their supporters, at a minimum, to go harass these people. But potentially even worse, you remember the United Healthcare executive who was murdered on broad daylight for being a CEO.
3: Luigi Mangione.
2: And the left celebrate. You've got idiots with pictures of this murderer on their shirt, idiots getting him tattooed, cheering on murderers. These are the same people that cheered on the Black Lives Matter and Antifa riots, that cheered on cities burning. These are the same people who, in a really sick demonstration, many of them cheered on Charlie Kirk's murder. And these are the people who, when President Trump was shot in Butler, Pennsylvania, were lamenting that the shooter did not kill him. So, violence is part of...
1: Now, of course, Ted Cruz is right. Violence is part of their DNA now. This is what the Democrat Party has become. And Zohran Mamdani is a shining star of today's Democrat Party. He's a superstar. And he, you know, the phrase is doxed, and I'm always mindful that not everybody knows what that means. To dox somebody is to reveal personal, private information, like where somebody's, where they live, or, you know, their phone or whatever, personal details, in order to put them in harm's way. That's what the mayor of New York just did. And he's targeting people who own property of $1 million or more. Any New Yorker will tell you $1 million in New York City aren't going to get you a lot of apartment. 800-655-MIKE. More on that and more coming up.
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3: In the War of 1812, our nation fought and won America's religious freedom. 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
1: I spoke to a friend of mine last night. He and his wife have lived in New York City in Midtown Manhattan for about 25 years. And they're friends of mine who happen to be Democrats, and they voted for Mamdani. And they shared with me that they've decided that they can't believe that they voted for this guy. They called him a monster last night. They're embarrassed and they're shocked and they're ashamed. And look, there's a lot of buyer's remorse going on in New York City right now. People, the guy is like, he's gone, I think, what is the character, Bane in the Batman movie? This guy has turned into a complete madman. He's targeting people who own apartments and homes in New York that are worth $1 million or more, claiming that they could be taxed under his new pied-à-terre taxation. He is going right at people that he feels need to be targeted. The guy is completely out of control. Totally out of control. And it's for many people, especially for Jews in New York, it's terrifying. He's a filthy anti-Semite. He's a bigot. He's filled with hate and rage. Kind of scary stuff. The testimony today of Anthony Fauci has come to an end. We're going to try to share with you what Rand Paul had to say after the hearing. Fauci invoked the Fifth Amendment today. Are you ready for this? 111 times. 111. He wouldn't answer anything, including what the color of his tie was. Wow. Ending his career of service in utter shame and disgrace and failure. America hates this guy. Hates this guy. 24 before the hour. Every day I get to tell you about Rough Greens. 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So great, your dog will ask for it by name. Here's a text from the west side of Manhattan in New York City. Even Cynthia Nixon, the progressive actress, is on Mamdani's hit list. She campaigned for him. You know, she did campaign for him. Can you imagine what a TV star thinks of having her address revealed because she's being targeted by Mamdani for having a pied-à-terre? A second home? Holy cow. Gary on Long Island. Hey, Gary, you're on the Mike Gallagher Show. Welcome aboard. How are you?
2: Hi. Oh, how you doing, Mike?
1: Listen, I'm good. How are you?
2: I'm good. I think this guy, Mayor Takiya, I call him, because that's all he does is lie to people. He's got that great smile. Anyway, this is about targeting Jews. This has nothing to do with taxes. He wants to make a list of every single rich Jew that lives in New York City. He's targeting them. It's obvious what he's doing.
1: It's terrifying, Gary. It's absolutely, and I'm horrified for people. I really felt, I mean, I kind of didn't feel sorry for these friends of mine last night. I said, look, you had to know what he was. You pulled the lever for him anyway. And look, I would admit, they had lousy choices. Cuomo isn't much better, but Cuomo is not a bitter, vicious, sneering, leering, filthy anti-Semite. This guy's bad news. Bad news. Just really, really dangerous stuff. Dangerous stuff. John's in South Carolina. John, welcome aboard. How are you?
3: Hey, doing well. Calling you from the beautiful city of Traveler's Rest.
1: I love Traveler's Rest. Good to hear from somebody in TR today. Thank you, sir.
3: That's right, TR. But, hey, real quick, Newt, I don't know if it was a slip on yours or on your friends where they said that they're shocked at what he's turned into. Mondavi hasn't turned into anything. He is always what he's been. And, you know, the whole thing about Islam, you can lie to your enemies in order to get them to do their thing, and that's exactly what he did. He lied to everybody, and he's trying to take over New York City in the name of Islam.
1: You know, funny that a smart caller from Traveler's Rest, no surprise, would straighten me out on this, because as soon as I said it, I thought, that's not the way I wanted to word it. What I meant to say was, he's now really revealing who he's been all along in a big way. In other words, he waited a while, you know? He waited a little bit until he decided to unleash the Kraken, you know? The Kraken within him. Doxing people? And $1 million or more, and there's their address, go find them? What do you think Antifa's going to do with that list? What do you think bad people are going to do? And this guy comes from wealth. That's the joke here. This guy comes. His mother's a movie producer. He grew up a privileged brat in some, you know, nice, wealthy community. This is what we're up against. You ever seen his home? The other home they've got in, what is it, Uganda? Golly, my gosh. A lot of people calling about Fauci. I wanted to share with you the way Rand Paul wrapped this thing up moments ago. Here it is. Here's Rand Paul right after the hearing that just adjourned a little bit ago.
4: Probably never been tested legally. If you've been granted complete immunity, we didn't grant him immunity, but the President Biden granted him complete immunity. With the grant of immunity, do you still need Fifth Amendment protections, or do they apply? So, and telling that all he had to do today was tell the truth. If he testified and told the truth, even if he admitted to destroying thousands of records, which we think happened, there's no penalty that attaches. It would just be the truth.
5: How do you respond to his comments that you have an unhinged obsession with him?
4: I think if you look at all of the questions that were asked, they're all very, very serious questions. You know, one of the questions, you know, was about the particular type of furin cleavage site, that its codons were CGG, CGG. This was actually seen by a Nobel laureate, David Baltimore. I don't know what his political partisanship is, but a famous microbiologist or molecular chemist who said that that was the smoking gun that made him think that it came from the lab. All of these were scientific questions. There were some questions about, you know, being him entertaining and advocating with government employees for monetary prizes and awards.
1: But that's very serious stuff. That's Rand Paul after the hearing moments ago. Good for him. Good for him. I love the call from Traveler's Rest. 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
12: In the War of 1812, our nation fought and won America's religious freedom. 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
13: 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We all of a sudden became the enemy.
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1: Tony Romo, go.
2: I know. It happened over the weekend. If there's anything, I don't want to say I steadfastly avoid it, but it never breaks my top topical list. It's noteworthy, private figures in the culture when they get in some type of trouble. I try to just give people some space and let things breathe.
1: Fair enough.
2: He chose not to breathe into the breathalyzer, which is another thing that makes you look guilty, even though all the attorneys tell you to do it. So now it's a big thing because TMZ has video. And it busts out with a lot of talk show topics, like, can you call your lawyer at the moment the cop says step out of the car? The short answer is no. You're not in custody technically yet. It's the field investigation that would just impede that. So she didn't let him call his lawyer. Blah, blah, blah.
1: Wait a minute. Can we start there for a moment? I'm going to ask you a question.
2: Sure.
1: We do the podcast today. You get in the family roadster. You get in the station wagon, and you head home to your bride. And you get pulled over by a police officer.
2: Right.
1: Red light, siren, they pull you over. You don't know why. You have no idea. They come up to the car.
2: Right.
1: They have an exchange. And the officer says, Mr. Davis,
2: yes.
1: I need you to step out of the car.
2: I step out
1: now,
2: of the car.
1: You step out of the car. Mark, there's not an alternative to that.
2: Correct.
1: That's a lawful command. That's a lawful order from a legal law enforcement. Now, people hate this, and I get it. I'm going to get a lot of grief for saying this. For you and I, are both going to get a lot of grief. But you know what Tony Romo said? No. He literally said no.
2: Does he really say no?
1: He says no. a Cowboys fan got on Twitter this morning and said, Mike, you didn't say no. Oh, yeah? Go look at the tape.
2: He says no.
1: I'm going to call my lawyer. Now they're arguing about whether he's going to get... Mark, you don't argue with the police officer.
2: No,
1: I don't care who you are.
2: Right. And people can go look at the tape on their own. It's not like he looks at the cop and goes, no. It might have been a very...
1: He was polite. I'm
2: going to call my lawyer.
1: It's Tony Romo. He's a class act. This is the guy that took the homeless guy to the movies years
2: 100%.
1: Ago. And I mean, he's a good guy. And look, I am not judging him.
2: Me neither. I have no idea whether he was inebriated.
1: Well, look at the hour-long tape. He didn't look at the hour-long tape. He didn't look in very good shape, Mark.
2: He could have been. And then I'm not making excuses, but he looked a little tired, looked a little... I don't know. And I will tell you, there are people who are rushing in to make excuses. Some people saying, oh, he's not drunk. He's polite and he's responsive. He's not... there are all kinds of people who are very high-functioning drunks. They can,
1: Hypothetical number two. Mr. Davis, we suspect you're intoxicated. You're going to blow into the breathalyzer. What are you going to say?
2: Golly, that's a tough one.
1: Tough?
2: Yes, here's why.
1: Why is it tough? Into the breathalyzer.
2: Can I ask a dumb question?
1: Sure.
2: In your hypothetical?
1: Uh-huh.
2: Am I drunk?
1: They'll know if you blow into the breathalyzer.
2: So am I or no?
1: If you say no, you are.
2: Well, no, I'm just saying, in your hypothetical that you've provided to me, am I drunk?
1: Well, we're going to find out when you blow into the breathalyzer.
2: You're not answering
1: the hypothetical.
2: I'm playing with you.
1: Isn't it the same as your question? All right.
2: Can I answer your question? Dude, it's like role reversal.
1: Okay.
2: If indeed I've first of all, this is, could I have been popped multiple times in an earlier life? 1,000%. Not proud. These days, far less likely. I'd say almost zero. So, but if I think, geez, Rife and I did knock down a bottle of wine between us, then maybe I would decline it. If I'm sober as a judge, no alcohol, I suppose I would confidently do the breathalyzer. But you ever talked to a DWI attorney? Maybe you should today. You'll probably get some calling you. We're the official talk shows of DWI attorneys or attorneys in general. They tell you, never do the breathalyzer, never do field sobriety. All it can do is destroy you, even if you're innocent. And I'm not deaf.
1: Well, you know why
2: they
1: say that? Because the DWI attorney is going to do their job is to get drunk drivers off the hook.
2: Correct. How do we feel about that?
1: I don't feel great
2: It's a vital part of our system. Attorneys defending people is a vital part of our system.
1: Everybody's
2: a young lady.
1: Everybody's entitled to a legal defense. I get that, but that's their job. Mark, if you're sober, you're going to blow into the breathalyzer.
2: I would certainly think so. Of course, I would.
1: So that's bad. I mean, but again, it's I don't know, Steve.

0: CBS says they're going to stand behind him. He may take a low-key role, because for a while there, I thought, oh, gosh, is he going to lose? I mean, he makes about $1 billion a year to be a CBS analyst. I mean, he's got this, and they've got kids now. He married an anchor there, a TV anchor in Dallas?
1: Channel 33, I forget her name exactly. And now she's Candace? Yes, well, look at you. And here's the NFL season, just weeks away from his big game with Jim Nance. And I was like, but here's the thing. Ready for this? I hate it. So you watch the video, obviously. We all have.
0: I do.
1: I am mortified for him that millions too. Of people have seen this. And yet, there's something that stops my mortification, that interferes with how much I feel for him, and that is this. What if he's drunk? What if he really is too drunk to be operating that car and could have killed somebody? You know, are we so sorry for him then? We are not. Now, since I don't know, I distance myself from either conclusion. Let the wheels turn, so to speak, and see how that goes. I will tell you, State of Wisconsin just doesn't care about your first time. It's like a civil offense. You know, see you, don't do it again. Like, whoa, really?
0: But the state of Wisconsin also makes it essentially a crime to refuse to do the breathalyzer.
1: Well, it's not a crime.
0: It means they can pop you and take you to jail right away. They take you to jail right away, and then they say then you're guilty of refusing to take a breathalyzer, which, frankly, even though I'm a staunch believer that if you're sober, you're going to take it, I kind of think you have a right to decide if I'm going to do something like that or not.
1: And if that's the only thing you do, I mean, if you really are, you know, no smell of alcohol, no unsteadiness, perfect speech, you know, no cocktails in the car, the refusal is probably not going to get you arrested.
0: It's like failing the field sobriety test.
1: Yeah,
0: you know what I want to do? I want to see if I can find a... Yeah, but I saw a lot of comments on social media that basically anybody over 65 is probably going to fail the field sobriety test.
1: That's a great point.
0: You know what I want to do? I want to get a cop to give me a field sobriety test. I want to see if I'd pass it.
1: We need video.
0: I'm going to get traced. I'm going to see if I can get a Tampa Bay area police officer who'd be willing to administer it.
1: You're a genius.
0: Wouldn't that be an interesting exercise? Get Tracy out there, video it. And let's see if I could pass it, because I'm pretty agile. I mean, I've lost the weight, thank goodness, again, and I'm in pretty good shape. But somebody said, full stop, you're over 65. You ain't passing that thing. It's hard to do, and blah, blah. Did you see what he was doing? He was, like, doing exercise.
1: I know.
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0: That's a wrap for a busy Wednesday. To the team, great job as usual by the New York team, Eric and Yasmin and Alex here in Tampa Bay. Tracy, thank you for tuning in. Let's do it again tomorrow. Have a great Wednesday. 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
16: I really like my team in the show, Greg Abbon, our executive producer, Sean McConnell, Roger Wicker Jr., Rick Locke, Garrett Sholley, Matt Sybil, Ricky Lopez, Missy Callahan, John Cassio, and Daniel West all work hard and are good people, like everyone on the show. The nice people at Salem, that's what part of what drew me over here. Everyone's good. Everyone is good. Someone who's not good is Dr. Fauci. He's also not smart. I was thinking about this. He logged all this stuff on government computers. Was he retarded the whole time also? It's just hubris. We know it's not retardation. We know it's hubris. But he typed all this stuff out on government computers and sent it to people. I know he's pretty old, but I got out of doing that. I don't know. That'd be a decade since I sent a super stupid message to someone. We all send super stupid messages to people on the internet. We all were adjusting to this when we started to have everything. There's a digital record of everything we ever thought in our lives. But you got to grow out of that habit. You can't just hit send.

0: on stuff that can get subpoenaed by Rand Paul and Josh Hawley. Seems really dumb to do that sort of thing. So anyway, very noteworthy that that took place. Speaking of Hawley, I've got an amazing cut of him ripping into Fauci. Let's play 17, please.
1: You could sit for In Style magazine, but you're here taking the fifth. You could sit for In Style magazine and get $1 million in cash awards. But now the cat's got your tongue. I bet he does. I tell you what, here's my conclusion from all of this. This was really all about you the whole time. Somewhere along the way, you lost your way. You may have been a good public servant at one time, I don't know. But I can tell you from reading your emails now, from looking at what you did, how you used your employees, somewhere along the line, it became all about you. You became a narcissist and a megalomaniac and a liar. And you've lied to the American people and you've lied to this body. And you've disgraced your profession by doing it. You called yourself the most famous scientist in the world. You've done more to harm science than anybody in my lifetime. And I hope you'll go home and write that in your diary.
0: It's perfect. It's perfect. It's good stuff. I mean, I don't want to have fun with it because it's so dark. I mean, what this guy inflicted on this country. But just remember, it's not just him. And we should make an example of him. He should be stripped of any medical licenses. For perjury, he should go to jail if Biden hasn't pardoned him for anything. If he's been careful enough not to make any illegal missteps since the pardon, then I don't know how much we can do. I'm hoping we find something. But we need to make an example of this person. We do. Or else people are going to lose faith more so in our public institutions. But just remember the media. Remember Jake Tapper. Him having dinner with Jake Tapper. And Jake Tapper saying he wouldn't talk to people in the Trump administration because they're liars. One of the Fauci files said that Tapper knows that Trump is nuts. So Jake Tapper's going to call Trump up and get stories from Trump. So many people should lose your respect and your trust because they fell for this guy's stuff. I'll tell you, I remember with the initial lockdown, remember when it was 15 days to slow the spread? And I remember thinking instantly when we were told that one of two things are going to happen. It's going to be proven that it works, or they're going to extend it. And the second they extend it, we're going into some sort of autocracy, some sort of a fascist type simulation, where there's going to be a tyrant. This tyrant happened to be named Anthony Fauci. That's what this is about, was going to commandeer power and try to manipulate the public with it. And when they extended the 15 days to 30 days, I knew it was game on because I knew once it was over 15, I knew there was no end in sight. That's the nature of these things. If they don't commit to their initial deadline, 15 days to slow the spread, the government will always take more. Once we allow for them to extend the deadline, then they can extend it again and again and again and again. That's how these things work. That's the pattern. And what happened? 15 days turned into 30. 30 turned into a year and a half in a lot of places. And the masks are making a comeback. A lot of masks out here where I'm at in California. Unbelievable. Fauci, had dinner at my home with Jake and Jennifer Tapper. Relaxed. Good time. Jake clearly believes that Trump is totally nuts. People spend Thanksgivings alone because of these people. All right. Should we go down memory lane? This is a fun one. Let's do cut eight, please.
2: In the novel coronavirus, we don't know exactly what that animal was, but some animal, probably in a wet market, where they bring in a variety of different types of wild game, and people sacrifice them, particularly around holidays, like the Lunar New Year, it is totally not surprising that you're seeing the facilitation of this jump from the animal species to the human.
0: But now we know that he knew in January of 2020, before most of you even knew what it was, you never heard the word COVID-19, we weren't using the word pandemic. We report on it in early January at Breitbart. We were on the first American outlets to report on a mystery pneumonia coming out of China. That's what we were concerned about. And he knew the whole time it was from the lab. He maybe helped fund it, certainly lied about it. And now let's see if he'll be held accountable. That's today's show. Go in peace to love and serve the Lord. Thanks for listening and watching.
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8: Wednesday, July 29th, and we are coming to you live for a second day from Reno, Nevada, and we continue our deep dive into Silver State politics. Nevada's 1st Congressional District is one of the most targeted in the nation, currently represented by a Democrat named Dina Titus. Now, this seat represents the heart of the Las Vegas Strip, as well as the southern suburbs of Henderson. It was narrowly carried by Kamala Harris in 2024, 50-48. Now, Congresswoman Titus has come under fire for voting against no tax on tips in a district where a great many of her constituents actually work for tips. Take a listen to this interaction from C-SPAN, cut number 9.
9: Congresswoman Titus, I'm just wondering why you voted to not allow tipped workers to reduce their tax burden.
10: Well,
9: why did you vote against tax on tips?
10: I can certainly explain that. I voted against a bill that had a temporary relief for tax on tips for a small number of people.
8: Joining me now to discuss that, Representative Titus's opponent, Republican State Senator Carrie Buck. Carrie, welcome to the Scott Jennings Show. I'd like to start with your comment on that exchange between Titus and that voter. Do you think people in Las Vegas are going to accept her vote against no tax on tips?
11: Absolutely not, Scott. It's unfortunate that she voted against that. Not only that, it was no tax on overtime and Social Security, and also helping all of the families with the child tax credit. She voted against that.
8: Yeah, it was part of the Big Beautiful Bill, the Working Families Tax Credit and Tax Cut Bill that was passed by the Republicans last summer. I would think

0: your district, perhaps per capita, you have the most impact of these various tax cuts for working people. When you're out campaigning for this seat, does it come up a lot in your conversations?
1: It absolutely does. And I've spent the last 30 years as a teacher and a principal. I took over a low performing school and grew it to national Title I school and then won the Milken Award. And as I'm out in the community talking to these families, it absolutely impacts the money that they get back from taxes.
0: Talking to State Senator Carrie Buck of Nevada, she's running for Congress against Dina Titus in the 1st Congressional District. Now, Carrie, your state Senate career is interesting. You went to the state legislature by flipping a suburban seat in Henderson. Did you take a seat that had been held by a Democrat and move it to the Republican Party in 2020? Is that what I understand it?
1: Yes, I flipped a very blue seat in 2020 and then held it strong. I was just on the ballot in 2024 and outperformed by 7 points in 2024. In fact, I outperformed every Republican on my ballot. And so we're looking to flip CD1 in Nevada. It's absolutely prime for the picking to be able to flip this.
0: Tell me about the other issues that you're encountering with voters out there. I know the tax cuts are a big one. What else are people talking about in Nevada 1?
1: Affordability is always important. From fuel prices to gas prices, kitchen table groceries are also important. Lowering the cost of that, lowering the cost of inflation. I know Nevada families, from classrooms to kitchen tables. That's what I'm hearing. Energy prices also are something that are constantly going up. Unfortunately, when it comes to fuel prices, we rely so heavily on California. And they, of course, have an attack on fuel, fossil fuels. So all of those issues are what I'm hearing. I know being married to a police officer for years, and he was deputy chief of Henderson, safe communities are also important. I know that having a closed border and safe communities are also very important to Nevada voters.
0: Yeah, I would think the immigration issue would be prominent in this district. I mean, my personal view, Carrie, is that it's one of President Trump's greatest successes. I mean, the fact that no new laws were passed, but just via executive action and executive ordering the federal government to enforce the existing laws, we have a closed border. We have people who shouldn't be here being deported. We have the worst of the worst coming off the street. So I suspect that's going to be a big issue in your campaign. That voice you're hearing, State Senator Carrie Buck. She is in Nevada's 1st Congressional District. This is the heart of Las Vegas, one of the most targeted congressional districts in the nation. The Democrat here is Dina Titus. And seems to me voting against no tax on tips, along with everything else, is going to possibly come back to haunt her campaign. Carrie, thanks for joining us today. We'll keep up with your campaign as the general election wears on. 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
2: 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This weekend, the America 250 film series presents Police State. Dinesh D'Souza examines intelligence, law enforcement, and the warning signs of government power turned inward. 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

0: With SRN News, I'm Bob Agnew in Washington. The Federal Reserve has elected to keep its key interest rate unchanged today. They made that announcement after a two-day policy setting session. Three Fed officials dissented in favor of a rate increase, and Fed Chair Kevin Warsh described the policy discussion to reporters as a good family fight. Dr. Anthony Fauci found himself in a fight today as he testified before a Senate panel, taking a closer look at the way he handled the COVID-19 pandemic. He is accused of lying about the origins of the disease and focusing more on his public fame at the time. The Senate has confirmed Jay Clayton to become head of the nation's intelligence agencies. He was confirmed with a vote along party lines, 51-47. Clayton didn't have much experience when it came to national security. He did lead the Securities and Exchange Commission and has been a U.S. attorney for about a year. On Wall Street right now, the Dow is down 900 points. This is SRN News.
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3: Featuring the music of Dick Tunney and the Dream in Color Orchestra. Everything you need to know about the top headlines of the day and a perspective that will give you some eternity to it, plus practical tips for family life, spiritual life, and good old regular life. It's Kevin McCullough, Monday through Friday, on That Kevin Show. And now, from the Connors and Sullivan Broadcast Studios, the man who is not what he wants to be, but is way grateful that he's not who he used to be. Here, the
8: Well, it is an honor for me to be in studio with you today. Who's me? Well, it's Michael Woolworth with Bible League International. I'm joined by my colleague, Andy Earnshaw. Andy, welcome to That Kevin Show.
9: Yeah, it's an honor to be here. It's I'm excited. This is great.
8: Well, yeah, thanks, Andy. And Kevin, thanks for entrusting the show with us today. Hopefully we're not going to push any buttons and, you know, wrong buttons and, you know, force us off the air. But anyway, I can't say enough about Kevin McCullough. He's away, so I'll at least, you know, I'll say this and he won't have to gush because he's probably not hearing it. But anyway, Kevin, you've been a great friend of Bible League over many, many years. In fact, more than two decades, you have stayed in touch with our ministry, now 88 years young. You have asked your listeners without any reservation to be a part of what God is doing again through this 88-year-old ministry. You visited our headquarters in the greater Chicago area. You have really shared the enthusiasm, the burden that we have in putting Bibles into the hands of waiting believers all over the world. So again, wanted to get that out of the way. But Kevin, hope you're enjoying a good week away. Andy, we've got big work ahead of us, and I am so grateful that we're doing it today with a listening family that has been incredibly generous over the years. I always come and I say my biggest regret is not having the actual math, but I know that as we have come and we've given this listening family a glimpse into what God is doing in his world through his word, they've been incredibly generous. They have ponied up, if you will, lots of money to be able to put Bibles again into the empty waiting hands of believers all over the world who had no hope of a Bible. Today they're holding those Bibles, they're using them to make much of God, they're pointing others to the hope of the gospel, and we're seeing disciples making disciples all over the world. And you know, we are doing this for the princely sum of only $5 a Bible. And you know, we get together for a few weeks, typically in the spring and in the summer, and we say, look, we've got a limited time here, and we want to bless as many believers who have been denied God's word, members of our spiritual family. And we want to do this for just north of 10,000 that we know by name at Bible League, Andy. And we've seen about 1,000 to this point. So if every $5 gift is the answer to the prayer of a waiting believer today, we've seen that to the tune of about 1,000 answers to prayer. So again, you do the math. We're about 9,000 short of where we need to be in a few short weeks. We would love to be adding another 1,000, maybe 2,000 Bibles by the end of today's show. So again, $5 sends a Bible. Let me give you a quick way to get involved today at 800. Yes, word, 800-YES-WORD. That's 800, yes, word, or just click the Bible League banner. You can find that in two places today, thatkevinshow.com, that's thatkevinshow.com, or WMCA.com. Either of those places or by way of that phone call today will enable you to make that gift at only $5 a Bible. Think about a dozen waiting believers today, bless. For the modest gift of about $60, Kevin's been suggesting a gift level of $150 for 30 Bibles. Some of you can give today at $1,000. That would bless 200 waiting believers. And then we'll enhance what all of this looks like when we talk about this. I call it a miracle multiplier. But all of that to say, Andy, it's, again, great to be here on the air. Just going to go around the world. We'll drill down different parts of this globe and give you a glimpse into what God is doing and also share unmet Bible needs. And I'll do that in this, start this with this clip from our colleague, Nick. Nick was in the continent of Africa and had this to say about women who were receiving their very own Bible for the very first time.
10: When it came time to give out Bibles, the Bible presentation, it is hard to describe the joy. We were with a group of women who were receiving their first Bibles, and they were dancing around the room with crazy excitement over receiving their first Bibles. It was just such a fun time, and it really spoke to their newfound passion for Jesus.
8: Well, and again, we're not putting fine literature in the hands of people. We're putting what? The precious God, Word of God into His followers, right? Members of our spiritual family. Andy, let me take our listeners to Mozambique, the Shai District. Of course, Mozambique, just off the coast of the Indian Ocean there on the continent of Africa, the part of the world where Christianity is growing in the greatest numbers in the world. Mm-hmm. Tell you about the story of Tembe. What is his story? Well, he was the grandson of the village witch doctor. So growing up, he had no idea who Jesus was, no inkling of what Christianity is all about. But he eventually married, had two children. Andy, one day those kids went missing. They put together a search party. They found out these kids had been murdered at the hands of Tembe's own grandfather, his world of demons and child sacrifice. You talk about putting this couple into a terrible depression, right? Couldn't even get out of bed each morning, right? But Andy, there was a Bible League volunteer that introduced them to the hope of the gospel, said, look, come, you'll find hope. You'll find the ability to move forward in life. And so Tembe and his wife would do that. They would gather with about 20 other Christians week by week, going through a Bible study from Bible League. Long story short, they became a believer. This man, Tembe and his wife, we provided them a Bible in the Portuguese language, their native language. And I can tell you today, by the grace of God and through the gumption of this couple, again, suffering a terrible tragedy at the hands of Tembe's own grandfather, they have seen 150 people come to Christ, 150 people in their small village there in the Shai District of Mozambique, Africa, who have said, look, if you can find the grace and the gumption to move forward in life after a terrible tragedy like that, we want this Jesus. And Andy, that's what God is doing around the world. It's stories of hardship and persecution in the lives of these fellow believers. But Andy, this Bible study we're talking about, Project Philip, we give a face to that, right? It's Philip the evangelist in Acts 8, who leads the Ethiopian eunuch to faith in Christ, and then he takes the gospel back to the continent of Africa, the part of the world that we're talking about. Right. People are invite others to come learn about Jesus. But in the case of Tembe and his wife suffering a terrible tragedy and being able to benefit from Project Philip, how important is that to the global strategy of a ministry like Bible League?
9: Boy, you know, it's incredibly important. You said it well. You know, how do people... you know, like Philip, with the Ethiopian. The Ethiopian takes it back to his country and spreads the gospel there. But, you know, we know discipleship goes along with evangelism. We don't just dump a box of Bible somewhere and say good luck, but we work through the church to really grow and walk alongside people so that they can encounter Christ, but also can learn what being a disciple looks like. And in doing so, oftentimes we've seen it so many times, Michael, where somebody goes into a Bible study, they are set on fire by God, and then they'll go out and tell all their friends, and the next thing you know, there's multiple Bible studies popping up all over the place, and then, you know, that's when churches get planted, too.
8: 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It's when, you know, a life is completely changed, and that joy follows, even in the midst of tragedy. Hey, listen, be a part of this today. 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Michael Woolworth, Andy Earnshaw with Bible League International. It's That Kevin Show. We're back in a moment.
11: 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If you could impact the world for Christ right now, would you? Hi, it's Kevin McCullough with That Kevin Show, and I know you would. 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
1: Well, it is an honor for us to be guest hosting for Kevin McCullough this week, That Kevin Show. I'm Michael Woolworth, joined by Andy Earnshaw of the Ministry Bible League, now 88 years young. You know, we've had a relationship with this wonderful listening family for more than 20 years, and literally, tens of thousands of Bibleist believers all over the world now holding the book that tells them about the God who loves them. It's all because this listening family has been incredibly generous over the years. And then, you know, we'll talk about the miracle multiplier in this segment here. But, Andy, you've got folks that have said, listen, this is an important campaign right now. We want to get us to goal and count us in today.
2: Yeah. Rebecca, New York City, stepped up, gave a gift of 10 Bibles. David in Lake Hiawatha, New Jersey, 20 Bibles. And Robert in Thornwood, New York, gave a gift of $300, which is going to provide 60 Bibles for individuals and families that have been praying for one. So thank you.
1: Let me add to that. Richard of Somerset, New Jersey, said, I'm in at 6 Bibles. Debbie of Dunellen, New Jersey, said, Michael, Andy, count me in for 10 Bibles. Paul of Breezy Point, New York, said, I want to be a part of this. A $100 tax-deductible gift, enough to give Bibles to 20 waiting believers today. These are members of our spiritual family. And Andy, that's how you show the love of God. How does God love his people? Well, often it's through his people, right?
2: Yeah.
1: Again, just working in the hearts of those saying, look, I've got to be a part of this. We cannot let fellow believers go without a Bible simply because they're planted in places where, you know, there is no Christian bookstore. There's no, you know, discount retailer like an Amazon or a Walmart or, an Amazon.com. You know, Andy, I used to say you could order a Bible and be on your doorstep by tomorrow morning. Now it's like 8 o'clock tonight, right?
2: Yeah, 2 hours.
1: But again, these are not options for the Christians that we're talking about. God has them planted in his providence in places, again, where it's difficult to find a Bible. But as I love to say, enter listeners to That Kevin Show, WMCA. We're doing something about it. 1,000 Bibles on their way. We want to do this for just north of 10,000 believers that we know by name at Bible League. And Andy, you want to take listeners to the country of Malaysia, one of the largest Muslim majority countries in the world. I was there not too long ago. And of course, we saw evidence of this being a Muslim majority country. But we also went deep into the jungles of Malaysia, just off the South China Sea. Our president and CEO, Yo Snoop, talks about just Christians who very admirably, in a very ordinary way, live out their lives in very extraordinary ways, and it's building the kingdom all over the world, including places like Malaysia. This is president and CEO of Bible League, Yo Snoop.
3: It's just been a joyful year of seeing faithful people, you know, do their mission, people that take risk, that put their lives on the line. We work in so many countries where that is, you know, the reality, and just to see these people go faithfully and serve him is fantastic.
1: Yeah, Yo Snoop of Bible League, again, talking about Christians in a very, you know, ordinary way, living out their lives in a, you know, extraordinary way in the end, because it's building the kingdom. But Andy, I was in Malaysia, as I say, just off the South China Sea. I encountered the longhouse people. It was interesting. This is a housing concept that's been in Southeast Asia for thousands of years. It's you know, if you can imagine a longhouse, right, maybe the length of a football field, right? And families, generations of families living in this thing, great grandparents, grandparents, you know, cousins, aunts and uncles, as far as you could look, north, south, east, west, that was your family, right? If you married into the family, you were part of this longhouse community. But they were also animist. An animist is somebody who believes there's spirits and places and things. They're, again, highly superstitious. They pray to dead relatives for protection. They really had no idea who Jesus is and no inkling of what Christianity was all about. You could not come into that community unless you had the blessing of the headman that was part of that longhouse, right? And one of our church planners, a man by the name of Maurice, was able to bring us into this community. And God did something very special in the midst of these unbelievers. And there was a couple that had a baby who was on death's doorstep. She was not taking the nourishment of her mother. She was going to die. There was a Christian that came into that village and prayed over this family, said, God, would you restore the health of this little baby? And Andy, it happened almost immediately. And I can tell you, in grateful response, that family said, we're done following these pagan practices. We are going to follow this Jesus. And when the head man heard what happened. This was his granddaughter, by the way. He said, we are done with these pagan practices. We're going to follow the God of the Bible. And so, you know, Bible League was there to walk these believers, these new believers, through Project Philip. We just talked about that Bible study. Again, our global strategy around the world centers on this Bible study, where people are able to go through and learn who is Jesus, how is he both God and man, what's it mean to die to self and to put on Christ in the day-to-day. And again, it was beautiful, again, to see these believers. They'd only been in Christ, Andy, for about a year and a half. But my goodness, they were loving each other. They talked joyously about the Lord. We worship with them. Their worship was joyful, and they were eager to reach villages around them. And again, all of this very remotely in the jungles, just off the South China Sea. I don't always wake up and wonder what is God doing in that part of the world. But Andy, he is not forgotten. And again, it all happened through a church planter, a man by the name of Maurice, associated with Bible League, that was willing to go into this remote village and share the love of Christ. And again, we want to provide Bibles for them at $5 a piece. But before we get to that, Andy, talk about how important it is for every village to have a thriving church, and then just how important church planter training is in the course of ministering around the world to ministries like Bible League.
2: Yeah, Michael. Yeah, you know, we see when we do these Bible studies, when people encounter Christ and they're going through Scripture and they're just devouring it, you know, and they, God does something in their hearts. And can you imagine if you didn't have a body of believers to encourage you, to keep you strong? You know, we see in Acts 2, they continue to meet together every day. They broke bread in their homes. We need each other, and that's true for the worldwide church, and especially areas that are more restrictive, more persecuted. And so what we do is we see these Bible studies pop up, people that have been proven as good leaders and are potentially church planters, and we go through 2 years of training with them, actually. The local church does. It's all done by the people that live in the country, that know the culture. And so, yeah, without the church, it's very difficult to keep going. And so it's a big part of what we're doing.
1: Well, I love what you said there. You know, it's you know, Bible League, we do not fund missionaries. We don't come in with all the answers. What we do is work with the under-resourced church, those believers that are embedded in that country. Why? Because that's where God has them embedded. They have this incredible burden to see people bow the knee to Jesus, to leave all that spiritual darkness, right, that I happened to witness when I was there, right? And again, these are people that are embedded right there where God has them planted. And again, we don't want to punish them because, you know, they live so remotely, just off the South China Sea in the jungles of Malaysia. In this case, it was near a big city called Bintulu. But Andy, it was a joy to see these believers again, living to the glory of God, building their community, having shunned all of this spiritual darkness. And, you know, as I've traveled the world, Andy, you and I have traveled to Southeast Asia as well, another part of that region. But as I travel, you know, I think of Revelation 13, the kingdoms of this world are becoming what? The kingdom of our Lord, right? All the isms we've talked about in our times together on that Kevin show, you've heard all the isms, right? Confucianism, Taoism, Hinduism, Buddha, you know, all of those isms, right? Atheism, animism, right? All of those are being swallowed up as the gospel makes its way around the world. And again, to thank for the princely sum of only $5 a Bible, we get to be a part of this today. Andy, you've traveled, you've seen people, you know, the reaction they've given when they finally receive their own Bibles. What's that look like, brother?
2: Yeah. Well, it ranges from tears to you know, dancing. And people have, you know, when they finally get a Bible, some people are waiting 5-10 years. We hear stories of people that respond to the gospel and then still don't have a Bible. And so when they get one, Jeremiah 15 says, "When your words came, I ate them. They were my joy and my heart's delight." And, you know, they really see it as God speaking to them, which it is. And sometimes we forget that, but it's an incredible reaction.
1: Yeah, and I've seen a woman that just stood silently. She sighed a relief, Andy, that she had finally had a Bible after 5 years. She clutched that book about the God that loves her. 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Mike Woolworth, Andy Earnshaw of Bible League. It's That Kevin Show. We're back in a moment.

0: With SRN News, I'm Bob Agnew in Washington. Dr. Anthony Fauci today invoking the Fifth Amendment and declining to answer questions from senators in a Republican-led committee hearing about his handling of the COVID-19 pandemic. He appeared before the Senate Homeland Security and Governmental Affairs Committee. That move injects a new level of drama into the lingering tensions between Fauci and Republican lawmakers over the way he handled the coronavirus pandemic. He is accused of lying about the origins of the disease, something he vehemently denies. Ahead of his appearance on Capitol Hill, Kentucky Senator Republican Rand Paul released more than 1,000 pages of Fauci's personal diary, in which he seemed to be more fascinated with his growing fame at the time than the origins of the virus, at least according to his critics. On Wall Street, it's been a mixed session today. The Dow is down the most, off by 775 points. This is SRN News.
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0: from New York. That Kevin. Kevin McCullough.
1: Well, it's an honor to be with you today. Thanks for tuning in. Andy, as we come into this next segment, you know, my prayer today is that we can kind of pause the headlines of the day. I know we need to be informed of what's happening, not only, in the greater New York City area, wherever God has you listening throughout the country today, but around the world. I know Kevin McCullough is always, imploring his audience to think Christianly, if you will, about what's happening in the world and trying to make sense of it all. So again, I know we need to be informed, but, today just a little bit of a break to be reminded that God's at work in this great big world, Andy, and from wherever, again, God has these wonderful folks listening today, you get to be a part of it. For the princely sum of only $5 a Bible, we are feeding heart-hungry believers today, men and women who have said yes to Jesus, but God has them planted where, to date, it has been impossible to find a Bible after they've come through a Bible study from Bibley. We promise one. And Andy, this listening family has said what? Count us in?
2: Yeah. John in East Meadow, New York, gave a gift of 5 Bibles. Mary in the Bronx gave 10 Bibles. Walter in Hawthorne, New Jersey, 20 Bibles. And, that's not just a one-time thing. That's an investment into eternity. So that's incredible what we're seeing there.
1: Well, and I know it's tempting to think, okay, my $5 gift, what does it really accomplish in this world? And Annie, the stories that we've shared, you and I guest hosted on Monday, we've been on the air here for a few weeks, but every story, it came down to really one Bible, somebody able to share what's in that Bible, and then a God so gracious and willing to bring people from the grips of spiritual darkness, like that community of 500 adults there in Malaysia who are now followers of Jesus, members of our spiritual family, not praying for our pity because they live so remotely, but what? Praying for the precious word of God. And so I'll add to your list people like Rebecca of New York City, who said, I'm in it, 10 Bibles. David, listening in New Jersey today, 20 Bibles. Robert of Thornwood, New York, you think this fellow earlier, Andy, but again, a $300 gift, an investment to put Bibles into the empty waiting hands of 60 fellow believers that we know by name at Bible League. Andy, want to spend this segment in the country of India, the persecution that Christians live under. There's anti-conversion laws in 26 states there, which means what? If you share what Jesus means to you with somebody, maybe a Hindu, they can turn you into the authorities. They can jail you. They can harm you. They can bring difficulty to your life. That's what Christians are up against in India, but it's not keeping believers on fire for Jesus from sharing the hope that's within them. But this is our colleague Subish, and he is in India.
3: One of our church planter, he told me like this, in his village, you will see the signboards. Christian missionaries are prohibited in the village. If anyone tries to do it, they will attack them mercilessly. And I believe the reason behind all this is the growth of the church. People are responding to the gospel and are joining the church. Church is growing in India amidst of the severe persecutions.
1: Yeah, isn't that encouraging to hear in the midst of all the persecution? You know, the prime minister that's in power there, a man by the name of Modi, is part of a Hinduistic party. Andy, he's essentially said there's no room for Christianity within the walls of India. If you are a believer there, you make up about 2% of the overall population. I mean, it's easy to feel outnumbered in this great big Hinduistic country. But again, God is at work there. It's through people like Lalitha. What's her story? Born a strict Hindu, raised near coastal India. When she was of about 13 years of age, what happens to a lot of young Indian women happened to her. She was forced into an arranged marriage to an older man that she didn't know. She didn't love. The feelings were quite mutual. He looked at Lalitha not as another person to be loved and nurtured, but as a possession. That was Lalitha's life. That man died. He began to take care of her, but he died in a car crash there in India, leaving her a widow, a young widow. She was forced into human trafficking by the drug cartel. It's a terrible, terrible system there. Andy, for lack of a better word, she was pimped day in, day out, lived in absolute, utter hopelessness, right? Mm. But there was somebody that was also rescued from human trafficking that brought her to a place of safety, introduced her to the hope of the gospel. Lalitha began to grow and love Jesus in the day-to-day, has been trained to share Christ with others. Andy, she went on to lead 96 people to Christ before she died tragically of HIV/AIDS, something afflicted upon her during those years in human trafficking. 96 people have said yes to Jesus. Andy, as we look around the world, we see people go through hardship like Lalitha. How important is it to have a Bible to be able to, you know, get through the day-to-day of those difficulties?
2: Yeah, you know, Psalm 119 answers that question. My comfort in my suffering is this: your promise preserves my life. And what is scripture? You know, it's God's word to us. It's his promises. It's his encouragement. It's an eternal view rather than a temporary view. And so that's why a lot of people are asking for Bibles more than anything else. They've seen the power of the gospel. Even if they're in a poverty-stricken area, they're still asking for scripture because that is what gets them through. That's what gives them hope.
1: Yeah. 96 new believers in India. God did something beautiful through Lalitha's story. Hey, be a part of this today. It's $5 a Bible. $100 takes care of 20 Bibles today. $500 will take care of the entire need there of 100 Bibles. It's 800-YES-WORD, 800-YESWORD, 800-YES-WORD, or click the Bible League banner at thatkevinshow.com or WMCA.com. Michael Woolworth, Andy Earnshaw of Bible League, we are a guest host That Kevin Show today. It is a joy to be with you. Let's come back in just a few moments, give you another glimpse into what God is doing in his world.

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0: from New York, that Kevin, Kevin McCullough.
1: Well, it's great to be with you today. Michael Woolworth, Andy Earnshaw hosting, guest hosting that Kevin show. And again, wherever God has you listening today, I pray that you're finding encouragement in the stories that we're sharing. This is really his work. We want to make much of this gracious God of ours and invite you to be a part of this work. You know, we're doing this for just north of 10,000 waiting believers that we know by name at Bible League. And Andy, that's the important word that I need to throw in there is they're waiting. Andy, they've come to saving faith. Somebody in their small village or maybe their bigger bustling city said, what, come learn about Jesus. Mm-hmm. They likely joined a group study at some point, went through that by, maybe by 8 to 10 weeks in length. And then at the end of that, as they say, I want to follow Jesus, even though they may be situated in a place where they have no access to the Bible, mm-hmm. Bible League is there. We've been there for almost 90 years, and we do it through wonderful listening families like this one that says, what, count us in, and you've got some folks to thank today.
2: Yes. Richard in Somerset, New Jersey, stepped up, gave a gift of 6 Bibles. Debbie in Dunnell in New Jersey, 10 Bibles. And Paul in Breezy Point, New York, gave a gift of 20 Bibles. So thank you.
1: And let me add to that, Florence of Kenilworth, New Jersey, said I'm in at 4 Bibles. And then Andy, she came back and made a second gift, another 10 Bibles wow. Tossed in. Thank you, Florence of Kenilworth, New Jersey. Bert of Ozone Park, New York, said I want to be a part of this, a $150 gift to take care of 30 Bibles today. And then Ruth of the Bronx said I want to make a $500 investment in this campaign to bless 100 waiting believers, again, that we know by name at Bible League. And again, Andy, we want to do this for just north of 10,000. Waiting believers, mm-hmm. About 1,000 Bibles on their way to this point. We're grateful for every single gift. You know, we know that gasoline costs a little bit more. Inflation is still somewhat on the increase. A lot of reasons to say no. And let me say this today: if you cannot give today, feel no guilt. Now, fundraising experts say, Michael, do not go on the air and say, don't give if you can't, right? But I truly mean that, Andy. But again, what I would encourage is two things. Keep listening. We want this time today to be an encouragement to you, to be reminded that God's at work in his world. And then secondly, pray for those who have the means to give. We have said together as two ministries, right? Bible League and that Kevin Show, WMCA, we said, look, we want to do this. We need to do this for 10,000 waiting believers, members of our spiritual family. We simply cannot allow their pleas to fall on deaf ears. And so, again, pray for those who have the means to give. We've seen 1,000 Bibles sent to this point. We've got about 9,000 to go before we're across the finish line. We've got a few more weeks to get there. But, again, don't delay this. If God is impressing upon your heart to send the joy of God's word today, would you do that? Again, pray about it. $5 a Bible, $60 takes care of 12 today, $500 would take care of 100, $1,000 today would take care of 200 waiting believers. And again, two ways to get involved. It's 800 yes word, 800 YESWORD, 800 yes word, or click the Bible League banner. 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Andy, we're simply going around the world today, drilling down here and there. It's unmet Bible needs of 50 here, 1,000 over here. The next story is a need for 300 Bibles. I went to Indonesia, invited Kevin on that trip. The timing wasn't right, so he politely declined the offer. But I took some Salem radio hosts. We went to the country of Indonesia. We were not able to go to Papua, Indonesia, not Papua New Guinea, but Papua, Indonesia. So Pastor Tandy came to us. Andy, he had this absolutely incredible story. This is our colleague Tandy, and he's in the country of Indonesia.
3: I met this speech doctor. He was called Philip. He was teacher of the doctors, speech doctors, because he was the one who trained many to do the same in killing people. So people in that village are really afraid of this kind of people. So I

0: went to Philip's house to I teach him more about Christ. Then after several months, I baptized him. So now, praise the Lord, God has been using him. Every day, he and his wife pray for this, his people. And he really loves God. When people get sick, they call him to pray for them. So before, when people want to kill people, they invite him. But now, when they want to get healed, they invite him to pray for them. So I believe this is the work of Holy Spirit that transforms people's life, like Philip.
1: Well, I know that was a long clip, but essentially, you know, if the traffic was whizzing by, let me give you a summary. Tondi is a pastor. He's in his 70s, very small in stature, Andy, but big in heart. He befriended a witch doctor, began to unfold the gospel for him, invited him to come to an evangelistic meeting on a Saturday night. As you heard Tondi say, he came not by himself. He brought 120 apprentices, men and women, learning what it means to be witch doctors, and having heard the gospel plainly preached, they bent the knee to Jesus. Andy, we were there to be able to disciple them in the early days of their walk with the Lord. Mm-hmm. We've trained them to share Christ. Andy, that 120 group of, again, former village witch doctors have gone on to lead about 300 people to Christ. Wow. In Indonesia. I mean, praise the Lord for that, right? Wow. Talk about, take 30 seconds, talk about when you live so remotely and you come from that type of a background, how important it is to have a Bible.
2: Oh, man, we have multiple Bibles sitting on our shelves, and I'm sure a lot of our listening audience here does too. And when you're in the middle of nowhere and you're isolated in some of these tribal areas and some of the more restricted areas, you know, God's word has, it's hard to get God's word in there, and it's hard for missionaries to go into some of these countries. And so when we work with the church that's already in the country, and work through them, it works so much better. But man, yeah, they are appreciated when it comes, for sure.
1: Yeah. Hey, these are members of our spiritual family. Would you join Florence, Bert, Ruth, many others that have said yes? $5 sends the Bible, $100 sends 20. It's 800-YES-WORD or thatkevinshow.com. Hey, Mike Woolworth, Andy Earnshaw of Bible. We're guest hosting That Kevin Show, and we're back in just a few moments.
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5: With SRN News, I'm Bob Agnew in Washington. Dr. Anthony Fauci repeatedly invoking the Fifth Amendment today and declining to answer dozens of questions from senators in a Republican-led committee hearing about his handling of the COVID-19 pandemic.
6: Therefore, although it pains me to do so because of the respect I have for the legislative branch of government and my decades-long record of cooperating with Congress, under the advice of my attorneys, I will invoke my right under the Fifth Amendment of the Constitution.
5: Meanwhile, he got some pushback from Committee Chairman Rand Paul.
7: The committee will have to consider, after this hearing, what appropriate action should be taken against you for the failure to testify after being directed to do so. It's against the law to obstruct an investigation of Congress. There will be repercussions to your refusal to testify today.
5: Fauci declined to answer more than 50 times. This is SRN News.
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2: Well, we are honored to be with you today. Michael Woolworth and Andy Earnshaw of Bible League International, and we are delighted to be guest hosting That Kevin Show. 88 years young, and, you know, for about 30 of those, we've been right here. This wonderful listening family's been right here with us, providing Bibles for waiting believers around the world. Andy, as I always say, I hate to come without the actual math, but I know it's tens of thousands, maybe hundreds of thousands of waiting believers that now have God's Word, and wherever the Lord has them planted today, they're making much of him. They're pointing others to the hope of the gospel. We'll see these people in eternity, Andy. I think it's highly likely, right, that somebody may come up to you and say, look, I was on the receiving end of those Bibles you sent. I know it was no big deal for you. It was a Wednesday afternoon. It was a $60 gift, a $500, whatever it was, right? Mm-hmm. I was on the receiving end of that, and I grew in grace and pointed others to the hope of the gospel, and together we've made much of the Lord. But you've got some other listeners that have said, count us in.
3: Yeah. Florence in Kinnelin, New Jersey, we mentioned last hour, but she gave a gift of four Bibles, kept on listening, and called in and gave a gift of 10 more Bibles. Bert in Ozone Park, New York, 30 Bibles, $150 gift. Ruth in the Bronx stepped up, gave a gift of $500, which is going to provide 100 individuals and families with God's Word.
2: Well, let me throw in there John of East Meadow, Marion of the Bronx, Walter of Hawthorne, New Jersey, all saying what? Count us in today. And, Bible League, back when we, saw our genesis, our origination, if you will, Good Friday, 1938 in the Chicago area. I know our founders, Andy, always envisioned, large groups of believers, caring groups of believers that would say, you know what? We've got to be a part of this. Even from the greater New York City area or wherever God has you listening today. One of our executives with Bible League, Rob Bullock, I appreciate this man so much, talks about how we come into a new year of ministry and how we trust the Lord to provide for the incredible need for Bibles. This is Rob Bullock of Bible League International.
4: When we start out the year and we're looking at the numbers and what's possible, we're looking at the need that's been shared by our teams all over the world, it can be overwhelming. Just the numbers of people who are already identified waiting for a Bible, plus all those who don't even know the Lord yet who will want them. That can be overwhelming, but it's also exciting because we know that everything comes from the Lord. We know that He's put this call in our hearts. We know that He's called us to do this work. And so we know that He's going to provide for it.
2: Well, that's how we do it. We don't have the we don't have the needs met when we start January 1, right? But we trust the Lord will provide. How does He do that, Andy? It's through His own people, right? It's the world will send clean water, food, shelter. Gosh, they give so incredibly generously to veterans' causes, animal causes, things like that. It really is on us as the people of God to provide His Word to waiting believers, even half a world away. Andy, you've been around the world. You've seen the reaction of Christians when they finally receive their own Bible, haven't you?
3: Yeah. Some people are waiting 5-10 years. People have heard the gospel, they've responded to it, and it's exciting to see when finally they receive a Bible. We talked earlier, tears of joy. Some people just don't even have the words because they see God caring and loving them. So, yeah, pretty incredible.
2: Well, we're feeding heart-hungry believers today. They've come to saving faith. God in His providence has them planted where, you know, they simply cannot access the Bible. But as I love to say, enter listeners to that Kevin Show, WMCA. We're coming back. We're asking you, help us do this for 10,000 believers. You've done that for about 1,000 at this point. I mean, you can do the math. 9,000 to go. We've got a long way to go. In fact, we hope to be at about 3,000 at this point. So would you help us make up this deficit today? Perhaps you've been listening, you've said, look, I've got to be a part of this. It's $5 a Bible, $100 sends 20, $500 will take care of 100 waiting believers. Maybe some of you could do $5,000 per day to take care of 1,000 waiting believers. 800-YES-WORD, 800-YES-WORD, that's 800-YES-WORD, or click the Bible League banner at thatkevinshow.com. 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

0: News. I'm Keith Peters in Washington. The Federal Reserve left its key interest rate unchanged Wednesday, despite persistently high inflation and a spike in energy prices caused by the Iran war. The Fed's rate-setting committee reached the 9-3 decision after 2 days of deliberations, marking the fifth straight meeting at which the benchmark rate was kept at around 3.6%. A man has been convicted of federal terrorism charges in the 2022 stabbing of author Salman Rushdie. A jury delivered its verdict Wednesday in Buffalo, New York. Jurors found Hadi Matar guilty of all the charges against him, including engaging in an act of transnational terrorism. On Wall Street, the Dow down by 1,153 points. The Nasdaq dropped 433. More at srnnews.com.
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0: straight ahead. Everything you need to know about the top headlines of the day and a perspective that will give you some eternity to it. 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It's Kevin McCullough, Monday through Friday, on That Kevin Show. And now, from the Connors and Sullivan Broadcast Studios, the man who is not what he wants to be, but is way grateful that he's not who he used to be, here's
1: It is an honor for the two of us to be here. Who are we? Michael Woolworth, Andy Earnshaw of the Ministry Bible League. We're guest hosting That Kevin Show. Great to be with you today. Thanks for taking time out of your schedule. Maybe you're running some errands or you've kind of got things on in the background. Thanks for being a part of this today. Andy, welcome to That Kevin Show.
2: Yeah, happy to be here. This is great. Yeah.
1: Kevin's turned the show over to a couple of amateurs. I mean, I'll put myself in that category. Andy, you're a professional. But it's a joy to serve with you, brother, with this ministry we call Bible League. You and I have traveled around the world to see God at work around the world through His Word. And, you know, as I said last hour, you know, my prayer is that today will be an encouragement to this listening family. I know we've got to stay attuned to the headlines of the day, right? But can we just take a break and be reminded that God is at work in His world? I mean, He's bringing witch doctors to Himself, jihadists, former atheists who fiercely oppose the gospel. He's bringing people to saving faith. And then from wherever God has you planted today, we get to be a part of it. But Andy, we're going to drill down this hour, go to places like Venezuela. We'll go to Kenya, Africa, the Middle East. And again, just give this listening family a glimpse into what God is doing and invite them to be a part of this. You know, we've said together is That Kevin Show, WMCA, and Bible League, can we bless just north of 10,000 believers who are waiting for God's precious Word? He has them planted in places where they simply cannot access it. And we've got 9,000 to go before we get across the finish line. So, you know, I'm going to speak frankly. We'll need some of you giving at maybe the $5,000 level. You said, look, my financial position is better than I thought it would be. I want to do something significant for the kingdom of God. I know that Bible League has been you know, a longtime partner of this station, this show. You see this as a safe kingdom investment. So if that's you today, would you pray and follow through with whatever is meaningful to you and your family? $60 today takes care of a dozen waiting believers. $150 today will take care of 30 believers, again, that we know by name at Bible League. It's $5 a Bible. Andy and I can suggest gift levels, but you think about it, pray about it, make that gift, be a part of this. We want to get across the finish line together and for this to be a shared time of celebration when that happens. And Andy, I can tell you, as kind of the eyes and ears of this ministry traveling all over the world, it is a joy to tell these waiting believers, hey, the Bibles you're praying for, they're coming, they're on their way. Andy, in this great big world, as we, you know, as we, gosh, face persecution and hardship, you know, anxiety can get the best of us. It's important

0: Doesn't matter if you're in the bush of Africa or the greater New York City area or, you know, the bustling city of Beijing, China. Believers need a Bible in their walk with the Lord. Amen.
1: Amen. Yeah. You know, especially in harder areas where it's not easy to be a Christian, where there's persecution from not just the government, but your family. You know, it really is true. God is our refuge and strength, an ever-present help in trouble. Therefore, we will not fear, you know, and that's the kind of promises that they read in Scripture. And that brings hope. And that brings an eternal view, you know, and so it's incredible to see people like that receive a Bible of their very own.
0: Well, again, we're drilling down, giving you a glimpse into what God is doing in his world. And as you said, with persecution, you know, you need to be able to open your Bible to be reminded God knows you intimately, right? You find strength to endure when people hate you simply because you bear the name of Jesus. That's certainly the case in the country of Zambia, Africa. A pastor by the name of Shadrach knew there was an attack coming one Sunday. He had heard word of this, right? There was tensions between the Christian community and Sunni Muslims in that part of Zambia, but he was able to defend the congregation from an attack. He shot the leader, didn't kill him, but shot the leader, a man by the name of Ishmael, who was basically out of capacity for a while. In great Christian love, Andy, this man Shadrach would come alongside this man, fed his family. He was a livestock farmer. He took care of the livestock. The man also had a daughter who had been denied an education because of her social standing in that Islamic culture. But through Bible League, providing a Bible-based literacy, right, he was able to teach this 13-year-old girl how to read and write in her native language of Bemba. And Bible League was right there. And she not only gained the gift of literacy, being able to read and write in her native language, but she gained a spiritual literacy. She was turned on to the hope of the gospel as a 13-year-old. And her father, in grateful response for this great love that Shadrach was lavishing upon his family, right? He became a believer, Andy. He led his family to Jesus. But the story does not end there. It expands. This man implored 80 radicalized Muslims to look at the gospel. Together they realized what? In their scheme of things, Allah only demanded, but in the hope of the gospel, what? We see Jesus laying down his life for his own. And again, this is one of those ways that God works. Sometimes it's through Project Philip, our weekly Bible study. Sometimes it's through a church planter training, but other times it's through this Bible-based literacy program. And parts of the world, Andy, we will realize a lot of people face high illiteracy rates, and you want to engage them in the Word of God. If they can't read, you've got another problem. But Andy, talk about how beautiful Bible-based literacy is, especially to young 13-year-old former Sunni Muslim girls who can't read or write.
1: Yeah, you know, women don't have the same rights in a lot of these countries. So to be given an education, and so many people read it, it's with Scripture. So people are in Scripture, hearing the promises of God, seeing Jesus, and they get an education on top of that. So women, especially in these countries, and again, in more persecuted areas where it's hard to just plant a church, you can't just have a church service, Bible-based literacy almost becomes a small group in its own, and people encounter Christ in those small groups.
0: It's one of the ways that God has equipped Bible League, again, just being attuned to the needs of the world. Again, we developed Bible-based literacy about 40 years ago, and again, every year, thousands upon thousands are given the gift of literacy, right? Some of these women, girls can't even read a government form. They can't read a recipe, but again, enter this program. And again, that's what Shadrach used to minister to this this man Ishmael and his family. And again, former Sunni Muslims, 80 in number, have said yes to Jesus. Before I invite you to be a part of this, I'd love for you to hear from Pastor Joel. He's on the continent of Africa, situated not too far away in the country of Kenya. You know, as he got involved with Bible League, Andy, he said, I didn't realize the extent. A lot of pastors were the only ones in their congregations with Bibles. And he said, we're beginning to get the Word of God out. But he said, we haven't even started to scratch the surface. But this is Pastor Joel, our colleague in Kenya, Africa.
2: I'm working in the remote area where resources are not there. You find a pastor having you is a pastor, but having a Bible that has no some pages. So, and something that sometimes triggers my mind is how these people were surviving without the Bible. It's something very, very hard to understand. You see, Bible, it came in a very, very mighty way. Even right now, we are working with many churches in the area, and we have not even reached half of it in the only in my region, leave alone Kenya, only in my region, because there is a great desire. And when people receive the Bible, some cry. They cry. There's another lady who took the Bible and she kissed the Bible several times, crying.
0: 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Click the Bible League banner. We'll come back and share more about what God is doing in his world on That Kevin Show.
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0: news from New York. That Kevin. Kevin McCullough.
1: Well, it is an honor for us to be here. Who's us? Well, it's Michael Woolworth, Andy Earnshaw of Bible League International, you know, a ministry 88 years young. And to think that that Kevin show, WMCA, has been here with us for almost 30 of those years, providing Bibles, the precious Word of God for believers, even half a world away, who aren't praying for our pity. They're not asking for our protections, not asking for an airline ticket out of, you know, difficult parts of the world where God has them planted in His providence. What are they praying for? It is the precious Word of God, and you're doing that at $5 a Bible today. We've come together this spring and summer to bless just north of 10,000 believers who have said yes to Jesus. They're in places where they cannot access the Bible. And again, to date, you've done just north of 1,000. We've seen 1,000 answers to prayer. 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Andy, great to have you with me second hour of That Kevin Show. And you've got listeners who have said, we want to be a part of this.
2: Yeah, Miguel in Brooklyn stepped up, gave a gift of 20 Bibles. Beverly in the Bronx gave a gift of 5 Bibles. And Michael in Clifton, New Jersey, gave a gift of 20 Bibles to all people that have been waiting for a Bible, that have been praying for a Bible. And there's still a need, but we thank you so much for what's going on here.
1: Well, and let me add to that, Richard of Somerset said, I'm in at 6 Bibles. Debbie of Dunellen, New Jersey said, count me in at 10 Bibles. Paul of Breezy Point, New York said, Michael, Andy, count me in. 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And that's how it happens. Again, two ways to get involved, 800-YES-WORD, 800-YES-WORD, or thatkevinshow.com or WMCA.com. Again, great to be with you today. Andy, we're just kind of going around the world. I love to say no passport required, no jet lag tomorrow morning, but given this wonderful listening family's been so generous, so responsive over the years, a glimpse into what God is doing around the world. We were in the continent of Africa sharing the story of Shadrach, who, again, was used by the Lord to lead 80 Sunni Muslims to Christ, primarily through this Bible-based literacy program where the Bible is the textbook. It's offered by churches around the world. Bible League provides that without charge. Why? So many of these churches, you know, they live in abject poverty. When you identify as a believer, oftentimes you're denied services, you're denied jobs, right? And so that's where this listening family comes in, to be able to provide the Bible for the princely sum of only $5 a Bible. But Andy, would love to take listeners to the country of Venezuela, down by the capital of Caracas. This is only a short distance from where these two earthquakes of like 7.2 magnitude, right, hit just a few weeks ago. I think they're still trying to tally how many people hurt, how many displaced, how many killed. But this is the part of the world we're talking about. It's Caracas, Venezuela, often where the drug cartels really rule the day. But our colleague Raphael talks about what Christians are up against with all of this violence. This is Raphael, and he is in South America.
3: In Latin America, there are violence. Only rich people have safety, have security. Poor neighborhoods are full of corruption, are full of misery, are full of poverty. And criminals are almost at home when they are in the streets. And pastors and Christian workers face with that problems. Attackers, robbers, thieves, gangs. So that's the problem.
1: Well, that's a big problem, isn't it? When you're trying to minister and yet you're up against these forces that fiercely oppose the gospel. I mean, Andy, you and I are excited about church growth, right?
4: Yeah.
1: There truly are forces around the world that aren't excited about it, and they fiercely oppose the gospel. That's true, again, just outside of Caracas, Venezuela. Andy, the drug cartels will funnel a lot of drugs through prostitution rings. Where do they come up with these women? Well, they will force girls as young as 11, 12, 13 years of age into prostitution. They'll funnel a lot of drugs, again, through those prostitution rings. Andy, there was a church that said, we're fed up. We've got to do something. They worked with another ministry to forcibly rescue these women from the grips of human trafficking. But they worked with Bible League to be able to introduce these women to the hope of the gospel once they were rescued and brought to a place of safety. Andy, I can tell you this church has paid dearly. One of the members in the course of a rescue was killed by the cartel. They dragged his corpse behind a truck down one of the main streets outside of Caracas, essentially sending the message, don't mess with the drug cartel. But they stay squarely focused on what they believe God has called them to. And again, we're glad they partner with Bible League. Again, 120 women living within the grips of hopelessness are now members of our spiritual family, not praying for our pity today or for our protection in a part of the world where the drug cartel rules the day. They're praying for what? It's the precious word of God. Andy, when you think about people like those 120 sisters in the Lord having been rescued from human trafficking, and you begin your walk with Jesus, how important is it to have the precious promises of God as you begin that walk with Jesus in a difficult part of the world?
2: Boy, you know, you hear stories like that, and these countries that are restrictive, violent, you know, poverty levels are high. What is the hope? What is the solution to this problem? It's the gospel. It's the gospel is what transforms hearts. The gospel is the church is the light. It's the lighthouse the on the hill, and so it's incredibly important so that when people respond to the gospel or hear the gospel, that they can understand what it looks like to be a disciple, so that they can be encouraged, so that they can have a brothers and sisters from all around be a support to them. So it's incredibly important.
1: Well, those women were taken through a weekly study from Bible League. They didn't do it all in one fell swoop, but weekly, Andy, as it happens here in the U.S., right? The Christians took those women through this study, introduced them to the hope of the gospel, helped them understand who Jesus is, and the promises that are theirs to claim, right? And then what it means to walk with Jesus in the day-to-day. And so whether it's in Caracas, Venezuela, maybe in Beijing, China, or deep in the bush of Africa, you know, Bible League never goes into a village. Andy, you say this a lot. I think it bears repeating. That is, we never drop a box of Bibles on a park bench, if you will, and pray that there's takers. In every case, in every story that we've shared in our time together today, Andy, on Monday, over the last few weeks, as I've been together with Kevin McCullough, in every story, every one of these is a new believer who's come through that study. Mm-hmm. Andy, you and I have gone through that. We're in a place where we can say, look, we believe, we firmly believe when anybody comes to saving faith, they go through that study, they're in a great place to begin their walk with Christ. But again, in the case of every one of these believers, God has them positioned in places where they simply cannot access the Bible. And again, that's where this wonderful listening family has come in over almost 30 years of kingdom partnership. You've blessed thousands upon thousands. We're back to say, look, our goal is actually the biggest we've ever had. It's almost just north of 10,000. Waiting believers that we know by name at Bible League, and that includes 120 sisters in the Lord rescued from the grips of human trafficking. Andy, it happens at $5 a Bible, so $60 today would take care of a dozen waiting believers. 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Hey, it's Michael Woolworth and Andy Earnshaw. The ministry is Bible League. We've been a longtime partner of this wonderful station. We're getting it done call by call, click by click, and we are back in just a few minutes with more of what God is doing in His world.
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4: With SRN News, I'm Bob Agnew in Washington. The Federal Reserve has elected to keep its key interest rate unchanged today. They made that announcement after a two-day policy setting session. Three Fed officials dissented in favor of a rate increase, and Fed Chair Kevin Warsh described the policy discussion to reporters as a good family fight. Dr. Anthony Fauci found himself in a fight today as he testified before a Senate panel, taking a closer look at the way he handled the COVID-19 pandemic. He is accused of lying about the origins of the disease and focusing more on his public fame at the time. The Senate has confirmed Jay Clayton to become head of the nation's intelligence agencies. He was confirmed with a vote along party lines, 51-47. Clayton didn't have much experience when it came to national security. He did lead the Securities and Exchange Commission and has been a U.S. attorney for about a year. On Wall Street right now, the Dow is down 900 points. This is SRN News.
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0: says from New York, that Kevin McCullough.
1: Well, a couple of guest hosts today for Kevin McCullough. It's great to be with you today. I'm Michael Woolworth, joined by my colleague Andy Earnshaw, the ministry's Bible League. Kevin McCullough, a great friend of this ministry over many, many years, said, Michael, Andy, the airwaves are yours. Come, let's talk about what God is doing in his world. Let's invite this listening family to be a part of it. In fact, you know, it wasn't too long ago, Andy, our two ministries got together. We said, look, if this is a major issue facing the global church, that as many as 9 of 10 new believers in many of the regions of Asia, Africa, the Middle East, and Latin America are denied God's word. In the day-to-day, they go without what is so basic to walking with Jesus, and that's having a Bible. We said, let's get together. Let's do something about it. We set a very big goal because the need is only increasing around the world. And so, by the time we wrap up here in the coming weeks, we want to do this for just north of 10,000 waiting believers. We've done it for just, I should say, you've done it, listeners, for just north of 1,000. 1,000 answers to prayer to this point, praise the Lord. Again, Andy, I wish we could, goodness, take these people around the world and let them be in the moment, the moments that you and I have been in when we've provided Bibles to these new believers, right, who thought they'd never have a Bible, right? Never thought they'd be a part of the family of God. But again, enter the work of the Holy Spirit, working through just ordinary people around the world. A lot of these people, Andy, I call them heroes of the faith. When you're persecuted, when you pay a price for following your convictions, like that church in Venezuela, right? I call you a hero of the faith. But Andy, what we're asking these listeners to do, really, for the princely sum of only $5 a Bible, that's no less important than what's happening on the front lines. You agree?
2: Yeah, absolutely. Yeah, the only way this work gets done, and we talked last segment about how important it was for Scripture to be held and to be read and to be understood by people that are going through a hard time, through struggles. And the need is urgent. We talked about the violence happening from different religious groups and these hard government countries. The need is great, and people need this in order to continue to walk with Christ and in order to be encouraged. And so the listeners out there can make a difference. I believe there's somebody sitting on the fence right now. And we ask that you would step up and to give, because these believers need this encouragement. They need God's word in order to continue their walk. So, yeah.
1: Well, you're sharing the love of God today, putting your faith into action, believing that he will accomplish his purposes in the world. And Andy, we're here today to say that is actually happening. It is happening in a great abundance. And again, that's why we want to do this for 10,000 waiting believers. I want to take you to the continent of Africa. This is the part of the world where Christianity is growing in the greatest numbers. I want to get you to hear this just heartfelt plea from a young Wendell. He's 10 years of age. His family, former animist. If you're an animist, Andy, you believe there's spirits and places and things. You pray to dead relatives for protections. You really have no understanding of who Jesus or Christianity is all about. But God has done something beautiful in that family's life, and Wendell has this simple plea from Kenya, Africa.
3: My name is Wendell, and I live in Kenya, Africa. I learned a Bible verse in Sunday school, and I want to learn more. Please send me a Bible today.
1: Well, young Wendell there, again, he's part of a Sunday school class now, a small church in his village, now that his family follows Jesus, having left animism. Again, a simple plea, and again, that's why we're here today. $5 sends a Bible, 800 Yes Word, or thatkevinshow.com. I want to linger in Kenya. I want to tell you about Pastor William, an itinerant pastor who reaches the Maasai tribe. How does he do that, Andy? It's a trek, 31 miles each way.
2: Wow.
1: 31 miles each way to reach the Maasai tribe, the tallest ethnicity in the world, by the way. I've been there, right? And one of the young ladies that he reached in his congregation is Anya. What's her story? Well, like a lot of young girls in that culture, forced to marry an older man she didn't know, she didn't love. The feeling was quite mutual. In the story of Lalitha I shared from India, it's very similar. A lot of girls are subjected to this type of a treatment. That's the first thing. Second thing was what? Female circumcision. I won't get graphic about this, only to say there's no known health benefit. It's painful. It's embarrassing. A lot of girls subjected to that. And that was Anya's story. She actually lived as a young married woman to a man that didn't love her. She lived with an incredible depression, right? But William was one of those that came in to that village, led her to the Lord. So she is a follower of Jesus today, but it doesn't end there, Andy. They would gather about 40 other young girls, all in that same situation, part of those cultural trends, right? And would lead them to Jesus. But Andy, the story does not end there. They would all lead what? Their husbands to Christ. I mean, who can do that, Andy, except our gracious God, right? That steps into the Maasai tribe and does this incredible, incredible work. And so, again, be a part of this today. God is at work in his world through his word. Andy, take 30 seconds and talk about how important it is that every village, even deep in the bush of Africa, has a thriving church.
2: The church is the one that's, you know, we've been to countries and there's some programs and things that help people out. But the church, when you see the church in action in some of these countries, it's incredibly convicting. The church is the lighthouse. The church is the one that is helping people through their hard times and giving hope through salvation in Christ. So, incredibly important.
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6: 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What people need to understand is the Constitution just simply says that there will be no establishment of a national church.
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9: 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Dinesh D'Souza examines intelligence, law enforcement, and the warning signs of government power turned inward. 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

0: is from New York. That Kevin. Kevin McCullough.
1: Well, it is a delight for my colleague and me, Andy Earnshaw, Michael Woolworth, to be guest hosting that Kevin show. Kevin's been a great friend of this ministry. I don't mean to embarrass him, but I know he and his family financially support what we're doing here. And Kevin, without any reservation, has asked this listening family over many, many years to be a part of the ministry of Bible League. And really, you know, this is God's work, Andy Earnshaw. This is God's work. We take no credit for it. Jesus in John 4 said, what? If I be lifted up, I'll draw the nations to myself. And then, Andy, you and I have the privilege every morning when we get up and we head to work, we get to see what God is doing. And it's exciting, Andy, isn't it?
2: Yeah, it's incredible to see what God is doing all over the world and in ways that surprise us every day and in ways that inspire us and convict us as Christians living in the U.S. too. Some people are going through some really hard times, but when they have the hope of the gospel, that is what they need. That's what they ask for, even more than, like what you say, you know, food, clothes, because they see it as God's word to them. So incredibly important.
1: Yeah, it is disheartening to have to say 9 of 10 new believers in many of the regions where we serve, Asia, Africa, the Middle East, and Latin America, are forced to go without a Bible. But I can tell you in the same breath, how exciting to say, look, this is a listening family that gets it. You say, look, I love my Bible. God has used his word to grow me. I simply want to give that privilege to others. And Andy, you've got folks that have said, count us in.
2: Yes, Florence in Kinnelin, New Jersey, gave a gift of 4 Bibles. Barbara in Brooklyn, 13 Bibles. Ruth in the Bronx stepped up. God worked in her heart, $500 gift. That'll bring 100 Bibles to people that have been waiting for them.
1: And we want to do this for just north of 10,000 waiting believers that we know by name at Bible League. Andy, one of the hardest things we do at Bible League is to have to tell waiting believers you'll have to wait a little bit longer. Mm-hmm. So again, we'd love to finish up in the coming weeks, get across the finish line together, and then together tell these waiting believers, hey, the Bibles you're praying for, they're coming, they're on their way. And so I want to take you to the Middle East here. Andy, I don't profess to have all the answers to the complexities of a place like the Middle East. I don't think you're a geopolitical scientist either. But, you know, as we apply the hope of the gospel to places like the Middle East, you know, we see lives totally transformed. I was there not too long ago. You know, I met a 14-year-old Syrian refugee. Andy's dad died fighting for ISIS. His mother would have worn the full burqa. This was a radicalized family. They had a large family of 8 children. The mother couldn't read, couldn't write. There was a small evangelical church not far from a Syrian refugee camp. A lot of these families were beginning to integrate into the communities, and this church simply wanted to be a blessing. They worked with Bible League to be able to provide Bible-based literacy. I know we talked about this earlier, but long story short, this young man, Ahmed, his mother went to that. There were 2 Christian women pouring themselves into her and many other Arabic-speaking women and gave them the gift of literacy. That was important because, again, because of their social standing, they couldn't read a government recipe. They couldn't read, I should say, a government form or a recipe. But again, through this program, they were given the gift not only of literacy, but spiritual literacy, Andy. They became believers. And that was the case of Ahmed's mother. She became a believer. She led 7 of her kids to Christ, but not number 8. By this time, her son, Ahmed, had sold out to violent Islam. He'd come under the tutelage, if you will, of a violent imam. Andy, they had picked the place, the time, where he would blow himself up in the name of Allah, right?
2: Wow.
1: When his mother learned of this, she prayed nonstop for her son's salvation. When it came, I can tell you, the radicals he hung around with, they nearly beat him to death, said, we're going to find you and finish the job. The family fled literally in the middle of the night with the shirts on their backs. We caught up with them several villages over, was able to sit down with young Ahmed, pastors in his church. Through a translator, I was able to ask him, as a new believer, he'd come to saving faith, as I say. He had an Arabic language Bible. I said, Ahmed, what's your Bible mean to you? He said, Michael, he said, I can go here where Jesus says, they'll hate you because they hated me first. He said, I can go here where Paul writes, persecuted but not abandoned, struck down but not destroyed. And he said, I can go here where Jesus says in the Great Commission, I'm with you always. Now, Andy, at 14, I'm peddling baseball cards, right, in downstate Illinois. I'm thinking, here's a kid, 14 years of age, with a target on his back, right, as a refugee. His future is uncertain, at least on

0: says God is our refuge and strength, you know, and that when people that are living in these countries face this violence or face this even being put out by their family, when they see God's word to them that Jesus laid down his life for their sake, you know, we've heard stories of people losing arms, of people getting stabbed, of all these things. They say, if Jesus can lay down his life for me, you know, I can live without an arm. You know, that's the kind of passion that these people have. And, you know, the threat is real. The urgency is there. A lot of these Muslim countries, you know, we're working in people, and people are responding to that as well. And so with the time that we have to get scripture into as many places as possible before it's banned, we need to be able to do that. And so this audience is helping with that, this Kevin show. So yes, yeah. Thank you. Yeah. And please continue.
1: Well, if you've watched the news, your eye is on Iran, like many of us are doing right now, right? And you've said, you know, I want to be a blessing even to the Christian community in that part of the world. 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Michael Woolworth, Andy Earnshaw, we're with Bible League, and we're honored to guest host That Kevin Show today. We'll be back in just a few moments.

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1: With SRN News, I'm Bob Agnew in Washington. Funeral services for the late U.S. Senator Lindsey Graham took place over a two-day span. They began yesterday right here in Washington and concluded today in his home state of South Carolina. Among those speaking, former Representative Trey Gowdy, who said that Graham was a very hardworking man.
2: I never met a less pretentious person in my life than Lindsey Graham. It wasn't the trappings of office that he cared about, it was the work. And there is some bitter symmetry to the fact that it was work that he lived for, Darlene, but I am convinced that it is work that took him from us.
1: That is former Congressman Trey Gowdy making reference there to Darlene Graham, the senator's sister, who will run to replace him permanently in the Senate. This is SRN News.
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2: Well, it is great to be with you today. I'm joined by my colleague, Andy Earnshaw. Andy, you and I have been able to travel the world together to see God at work through this wonderful ministry. You know, we could not do what we do, reaching about 6,000 people every day around the world with the gospel, training about 500 every single day. Andy, a church planted about every 3.5 hours somewhere in the world. Through the help of Bible League, and again, we are quick to say we could not do what we do without the grace of God and wonderful listening families like this one. And you've got folks that have said, we want to be a part of this.
3: Yeah. Rebecca in New York City gave 10 Bibles. David in New Jersey stepped up, gave a gift of 20 Bibles. Robert in Thornwood made a $300 gift, which is going to provide 60 Bibles to families and individuals that have been desiring and praying for them.
2: And let me add to that, Yvonne of Brooklyn said, I'm in at 4 Bibles. Valerie of the Bronx said, count me in. Gloria of Brooklyn, a $200 gift, enough to fill the empty waiting hands of 40 believers that we know by name at Bible League. And again, if your heart is in the Middle East, at least to the tune of saying, how can I support the Christian community there with all the conflict that's popped up in the last few years? How can I help the Christian community? There's 300 believers praying for Bibles right now, brought to the Lord through the ministry of this young Syrian refugee, right, in his local evangelical church, ministering with targets on their back, right? But again, not praying for our pity or for our protections today. They're praying for what? It's the precious Word of God. You know, Andy, as we wrap up this hour, we just want to mention the names of three people praying for Bibles. Nia's in Kenya, Africa, a widowed mother of 4. She has a cottage business selling jewelry. She helps teach women to read. She's praying for a Bible. Mabel's in South Africa. She became a believer after her husband was murdered by a terrorist, but she's praying for a Tsonga language Bible today. And then Babar is in the Middle East, the part of the world we've talked about. He's among thousands of former Muslims close to the Israeli conflict, praying for a Bible in the Arabic language. And Andy, we've certainly shared a lot of needs today. It's 50 needed here, 500 there. But I also want to wrap our time up together on that Kevin Show, just sharing the reaction of a senior saint who went years without a Bible. But Andy, when she finally received it, our colleague Joseph, ministering among the Zulu tribe there in South Africa, said she didn't merely say thank you. She wept for joy.
4: We were in a place called Mpumalanga. The lady there, she literally cried. She knelt down and she cried. At the age of 60, she never had a Bible. It is so much fulfilling just to see people like her rejoicing and being so gracious when they receive their Bibles.
2: Yeah, there you go. With every gift, $5 gift, right? You're putting tears of joy on the faces and in the hearts of waiting believers. Andy, you've been all over the world. You've seen that, haven't you?
3: Yeah. People that have been waiting for years, people that have heard the gospel, maybe even a long time ago. And because of how isolated they may be, or because of the restrictions in the area, finally, when they receive a Bible of their own, they know that they've received God's word for them, for their community, for their family. And so it's incredible. We do see tears of joy and dancing and all of that. So, yeah, it's amazing to see.
2: Well, be a part of this today. Again, our goal, our prayers, our work, all situated on what? 10,000 waiting believers that we know by name at Bible League. Hey, would you join Florence, Barbara, Ruth, Rebecca, David, many others who have said yes? We've got a long way to go. Again, just north of 1,000 on their way, 9,000 to go. There's two ways to get involved today for the princely sum of only $5 a Bible. $100 takes care of 20 today. You know, $1,000 would bless 200 waiting believers today. 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
1: Oh, yes, it is. What is up, my friends? Welcome into it. Great to have you here for another weekend edition of the Voice of Reason. As usual, so much to cover, so little time to do it. We are going to cram that 10 pounds of reason into that 5-pound bag. We'll rebrand the millennial generation one radio listener at a time.
2: With SRN News, I'm Keith Peters in Washington. The Federal Reserve left its key interest rate unchanged Wednesday despite persistently high inflation and a spike in energy prices caused by the Iran war. The Fed's rate-setting committee reached the 9-3 decision after 2 days of deliberations, marking the fifth straight meeting at which the benchmark rate was kept at around 3.6%. Iran has launched a barrage of missiles and American forces in the Middle East. The U.S. meanwhile partnered with Saudi Arabia on Wednesday to strike Iran-backed militias in neighboring Iraq, killing at least 20 fighters. Iraqi militia officials said six Iranian advisors were also killed in the U.S.-Saudi strikes. On Wall Street, the Dow down by 1,153 points. More details at SRNNews.com.
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4: From the heart of our nation's capital in Washington, D.C., bringing compelling interviews, insightful analysis, taking you beyond the headlines and sound bites into conversations with our nation's leaders and newsmakers, all from a biblical worldview. Sitting in for Tony is today's host, Jody Heiss.
5: Under the advice of my attorneys, I will invoke my right under the Fifth Amendment of the Constitution to refrain from answering your questions.
6: That was Dr. Anthony Fauci testifying before the Senate Homeland Security Committee hearing earlier today. Welcome to this Wednesday, July 29th edition of Washington Watch. I'm your host, Jody Heiss, filling in today for Tony, and so glad to have you joining us for the next hour. We've got a lot coming up today. We'll start right away with that you just saw, Dr. Anthony Fauci invoking the Fifth Amendment repeatedly. In fact, over 100 times he did so today in the Senate Homeland Security Committee hearing. And so what else came out of the hearing? Well, we'll discuss that and also reflect on the life and legacy of the late Senator Lindsey Graham with South Carolina Congresswoman Sherry Biggs. She will be joining me in just a couple of moments. Plus, Indiana Attorney General Todd Rokita will join us today to discuss an investigation that has already uncovered an alleged $10.9 million in Medicaid fraud. It's already resulted in charges for some six individuals. He'll also bring us up to speed on Indiana's efforts to crack down on waste, fraud, and abuse. And then despite President Trump and his administration getting vocal this past fall about the Christian genocide that's happening in Nigeria, the West African country is reportedly not much safer for Christians today than it has been in the past. That, according to a watchdog group on the ground. So why is that? Well, Sean Wright, who's president of International Christian Concern, will walk us through what's going on in Nigeria. So all that and much more is coming your way in the next hour on this edition of Washington Watch. We begin with some news right here in Washington, D.C. Dr. Anthony Fauci, the former top U.S. infectious disease expert under the Biden administration, he dodged questions time and time and time again today from Republican lawmakers. That took place at a Senate Homeland Security meeting hearing today. And joining us now to discuss this further is Washington Stand reporter Casey Harper. Boy, Casey, we all got tired of hearing that over and over and over, claiming the fifth. But what else transpired in the hearing today?
7: Yeah, that's right, Jody. He actually, Dr. Fauci, pleaded the Fifth Amendment 111 times during today's Senate hearing. But it was still pretty explosive because of the senator's roles in this. Now, Kentucky Senator Rand Paul, for years, for example, he's called for Fauci to be indicted and accused him of lying to Congress about whether the NIH funded gain-of-function research in Wuhan, China. That's where gain-of-function is, when you create a virus that's actually dangerous versus just studying one that already exists. And he also pressed him, accusing him of helping cover up the origins of COVID-19. And we have a clip here of an exchange between Senator Paul and Fauci.
8: In the red folder on your table is a copy of Section 192 of Title II of the U.S. Code. Do you have that in front of you?
5: On the advice of counsel, I respectfully decline to answer based upon my rights under the Fifth Amendment of the Constitution.
8: Let the record record that the witness has refused to answer whether there's a folder in front of him based on his Fifth Amendment right.
7: And that kind of tone and those comments were all throughout the hearing. Dr. Fauci declined to answer over 90 questions during the hearing. Now, generally, he has denied these allegations. These weren't new against him. He's generally denied them. But because of all this, Senator Paul, Jody, he said that he is going to hold next week a vote to hold Dr. Fauci in contempt.
6: Wow. It was unbelievable. 111 times pleading the fifth. That's incredible. Casey, turning now to some other news out of Washington, the Senate Republicans confirmed Jay Clayton to lead the Department of National Intelligence today. That's pretty big news.
7: It sure is. Yesterday, in a 51-47 vote, President Trump's nominee, who is the Manhattan U.S. Attorney Jay Clayton, he was confirmed after a lengthy process as U.S. Director of National Intelligence. Now, why was it lengthy? Well, no Democrats joined Republicans in this vote. But it was a vote, a role they needed to fill. He is replacing Tulsi Gabbard, who stepped down after her husband was diagnosed with a rare form of bone cancer. Now, Senate Majority Leader John Thune, he's touted Clayton's accomplishments as U.S. attorney, called him a proven leader, and pointed to his resume. He's prosecuted terrorists as well as working on the indictment of Venezuelan leader Nicolas Maduro. Now, Senate Democrats, on the other hand, have complained that during the hearing that he wasn't as forthright as they wanted him to be about who won the election in 2020. But this nomination, after a lot of pain and delay, they finally got somebody in this spot, Jody.
6: All right, Casey, before I let you go, let me shift to the Middle East. Iran, as we all know now, has resumed attacks on U.S. bases as well as some neighboring countries after both sides had put forth a pause in attacks. What's happening in the latest developments in Iran?
7: Yeah, Iran launched a surprise missile attack, actually, on a U.S. airbase in Jordan in the early hours of this morning, which shattered that pause that you referenced. There's temporary pause in fighting between the U.S. and Tehran. There was a barrage of Iranian missiles, but they were intercepted by Jordan's military earlier today after U.S. Central Command posted on social media that all of these missiles were successfully intercepted, and they made clear that U.S. forces remain vigilant in a high state of readiness. And you see why. Even in a pause in fighting, missiles can come in at any time, and it really makes you question the how much good faith there is, if there is any at all, on the Iranian side. Now, an interview on Fox News today, President Trump did have a message for Iran after that surprise attack.
9: They know it's coming. They're asking us not to do it, but they tried shooting it last night. So we had five rockets shot going 8,500 miles an hour, and all five rockets were knocked down to the ground. But they nevertheless took a shot, so it's our turn. And we'll see if we get there with an agreement at some point, but we're going to hit them very hard.
7: It's our turn is quite the threat. Now, according to CENTCOM, U.S. and Saudi forces have already started striking some proxy forces in Iraq, but the president seems to make clear that more's on the way, Jody.
6: All right, Casey, as always, thank you so much for these updates. Thank you, appreciate it. I want to turn our attention now and bring in a member of Congress. Today marked the second day of memorial services for the late U.S. Senator Lindsey Graham. Today, the services were held in South Carolina. Of course, yesterday, services took place in Washington, D.C. It's really interesting to me and powerful, some of the things that were said, the tributes, but also the fact that the gospel was proclaimed. Look at this clip.
10: In this time of mourning, we're reminded of God's comfort and that His plan is perfect. None of us know when it's our time, but we're reminded that our only eternal hope is found in our Savior.
6: That was South Carolina Congresswoman Sherry Biggs speaking at yesterday's Capitol Hill Memorial Service. Congresswoman Biggs represents the 3rd Congressional District of South Carolina, which was the district that Senator Graham served when he was a congressman. And Congresswoman Biggs now joins us. Congresswoman, great to see you again. Welcome back to Washington Watch.
10: Well, hello, and thank you so much for having me today.
6: All right. First, let me just have you, if you would, share with us some of your thoughts about the services that have been held both in Washington, D.C. and in your home state of South Carolina for Senator Graham.
10: Well, first of all, I would just like to say that I was honored to be a part of the ceremony yesterday. And today I'm just coming from the funeral that was in Columbia at First Baptist Church. And each event was different. It was definitely a celebration of the life of Senator Graham. And I think it was a huge testimony to others not to take any day for granted that, you know, we're not promised tomorrow. And if we have work to complete, we need to finish it to make sure that we are where we need to be. And by that, I'm talking about spiritually. And one thing that I got out of today's service, they were talking about how Senator Graham never carried, anger toward others, despite how they treated him. And so I really learned something about him, no matter how angry people were or what they said, Senator Graham was able to move on and not hold grudges. And it was such a testimony. I really appreciated that today from the service in Columbia.
6: Yeah, powerful, powerful characteristic of his life for sure. And what you mentioned, the fact that none of us are guaranteed tomorrow, I think that is a glaring reality that comes with his unexpected passing. So in light of that, what do you hope younger and future generations will hold on to most when they think about the life and legacy of Senator Graham?
10: Well, I think he was definitely a servant leader. He represented South Carolina with dignity, and he believed in his state, he believed in his country, and he believed in serving others and putting others before himself. And he sacrificed many times over and over, even as a young man, when he took on the responsibility of raising his young sister. But yet he didn't let that stop him from meeting his goals. He went on and graduated college and became an attorney. And I just think it says so much about him. He served in the military for 33 years. He didn't halfway do anything. He owned so many different titles. He was the congressman. He was the senator. As I mentioned yesterday in my speech, he was the colonel in the military. And I think he made a profound impact on military members. They saw how personable he was, even at the rank of a colonel. And being one of our leaders on the world stage, he was still able to meet people where they were and to make them feel relevant and important and to listen to them. And that's something that's very rare these days, I believe.
6: It really is. And we actually played a portion of the clips from your remarks yesterday, which were powerful. I think this, and I hope that this really opens an opportunity for people there on Capitol Hill to consider the brevity of life and to encourage more people like yourself to be open about the faith. We've got only a couple of minutes left. Dr. Anthony Fauci appeared before the Senate Homeland Security Committee today, pleading the Fifth over and over and over. What were your thoughts on what took place today?
10: Well, obviously, I've been tied up the last couple of days, but I have been trying to keep up with the current news. And as a healthcare provider and someone who spent years in the healthcare profession and actually worked as a nurse during COVID, I think it was absolutely disgusting. I think he should be held accountable, and I think he owes an explanation to the American people, and I hope that we see this through, and I hope that he is held accountable.
6: Well, we do too. What do you think, real quickly? I know the House passed budget resolution is bouncing all over the place right now in the Senate. What do you think the chances are of having the government funded?
10: Oh, I think this is extremely important. And the House has been able to get their job done. And now we're calling on Senator Thune to make sure that it happens in the Senate side as well. The American people sent us to Washington to do a job and to represent our districts well and our states well. And I think absolutely we have to, the very least we can do is keep the government open and functioning to take care of the American
6: That's
10: people.
6: That's right. South Carolina Congresswoman Sherry Biggs, great to see you again. Thanks for joining us today on Washington Watch. All right, friends, stay with us. Coming up, we'll discuss the latest move by Indiana in their attempts to tackle waste, fraud, and abuse. Attorney General of that state, Todd Rokita, joins me next. Stay with us.
11: America, what formed the fabric of our freedom? What stitched together the hearts of those that fastened the stars and stripes? 250 years ago, our founding fathers penned the invisible words woven within every heart, that all men are created equal, that they are endowed by their Creator with certain unalienable rights, that among these are life, liberty, and the pursuit of happiness. Unite with others who will pledge to defend these eternal truths today at Family Research Council's Pray, Vote, Stand Summit, September 24th to the 26th at Cornerstone Chapel outside Washington, D.C. In 1776, our country declared independence in reliance upon divine providence. 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
13: As president of the College of New Jersey, now known as Princeton University, John Witherspoon taught 10 cabinet members, 60 members of Congress, 13 governors, 3 Supreme Court justices, Vice President Aaron Burr, and President James Madison. As a Presbyterian minister, Witherspoon was the only active clergyman to sign the Declaration of Independence. He was a gifted preacher and writer who let his faith direct his political activism, often voicing the link between earthly liberty and spiritual liberty. Witherspoon argued there is not a single instance in history in which civil liberty was lost and religious liberty preserved entire. President John Adams said of Witherspoon, he was a true son of liberty, but first he was a son of the cross. Witherspoon's views on man's sinfulness from birth influenced his belief that self-government was only possible with checks and balances, a belief he passed on to his student, James Madison, father of the Constitution. Witherspoon helped form the vision many of our founding fathers held to. No republic without liberty, no liberty without virtue, and no virtue without religion. And with that, Witherspoon became a cornerstone in America's foundation of faith.
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6: Welcome back to Washington Watch. Jody Heiss here, filling in today for Tony. Glad to have you on board with us. Starting this Saturday, August 1st, the state of Indiana will implement a six-month pause on approval for businesses trying to join the state's Medicaid program. All this is part of efforts there to eliminate waste, fraud, and abuse. Now, this decision was made after an audit of Medicaid claims reportedly found errors in nearly all the claims that they reviewed. It totaled some $200 million in improper payments. So with this latest announcement, Indiana is going to become the fifth state now to implement a moratorium amid anti-fraud efforts at the federal and state levels. So yeah, are we witnessing a sea change in our nation? Well, joining us now to discuss this is Indiana Attorney General Todd Rokita. General Rokita, welcome back to Washington Watch. Great to see you, my friend.
15: Yes, Jody, great to see you. You look great, and it's great to serve with you again, at least in this capacity. You were a firebrand from Georgia when we served together, and you just bring back many good memories. If we were both back there, well, there would be no fraud, would there be?
6: Well, I don't know about that, but yeah, it was an honor to serve together. So tell us here what's going on. It's so hard to believe that there are so many people out there willing to defraud our government, our taxpayers, and what's happening in Indiana. Thank you for taking the lead. Tell us about the actions you're taking here.
15: Yeah, I appreciate it. You know, there's fraud everywhere. It was found maybe first in Minnesota and California, but, you know, there are bad people in every state. I'm not here to claim that every Hoosier is the best, although we do have the largest majority of great people. But here's the difference, Jody. It's what's tolerated and what's not. A lot more fraud is happening in places like Minnesota and California because it's tolerated there. And so it matters who your attorney general is. It matters who you elect to fight these things. And what we've said for a long time now in Indiana, you know what? We're just not tolerating it. So when we discovered, you know, these payments, there's a moratorium that we put on now because the fact of the matter is there's a lot of money. These programs have grown, especially since COVID. And when you have a lot of money floating around the street, there's a lot of largesse and there's a lot of fraud that can happen in the margins. And it's up to who you elect and who your attorney general is and who your other leaders are to make sure to see if you're going to tolerate that or not. We also require to make this work whistleblowers, you know, and that's what worked in one particular case for you. You know, we just got we're charged six defendants with several crimes, $11 million worth. Of money that they stole, which is no small number to you and me. Since 2021, my office has gotten $100 million. We've been recognized as the unit of the year from our federal partners at HHS. That's Secretary Kennedy and Dr. Oz and such. So we're partnering with the federal government real tightly to get on this stuff. But we're kind of the cop on the beat, if you will, the guy that walks and knocks on doors and does the interviews and turns over every stone. And again, we just won't tolerate it. So it's one of those things. I could say that AI has been helpful, and it has. It really has. We built a homegrown AI program by a great vendor, Curio Digital, and that's helped us a lot. But really, it's a willingness, Jody, to get things done that makes the difference.
6: So what do you think of what's your take on Indiana Democrats who are pushing back on these allegations? It seems as though they don't have a problem with what's going on or perhaps trying to cover it up. What's the deal there? Why are they pushing back?
15: You know, there is a group of folks, the left, the socialists, which is the Democratic Party these days. You know, they're just bereft of ideas. They think government is the answer to everything. And, you know, if people are frauding the government, that's okay because those people need the help. You know, like the Somalians in Minnesota, it's ridiculous. It's the height of hypocrisy. It's, you know, we don't have, I know you were a budget hawk when we were in Congress and, you know, serving on the budget committee, I can tell you, you know, we don't have this money. We're printing it. Our grandchildren have to pay it back. And a lot of that printed money that our grandchildren aren't even born yet are going to be settled with is going to these programs. So another way to combat fraud is to not let the Democrats have it. Make these programs smaller. That would force people to really focus on getting it to the people who actually need it and keep it away from the fraudsters. You know, when these dollars are floating around on the street like that, it's really a temptation for a lot of people to get the business. Like this $10 million case was one where they were supposed to be providing home health care. So we got this program where you can get paid, a family member can get paid or taking care of a loved one at home sounds great. How do you enforce something like that? How do you stop the fraud from happening? And then you can pay a professional three times what the family member could get paid to do the same thing. And lo and behold, we found six people who were purporting a fraud and weren't even doing the services.
6: Yeah, and I would anticipate that's probably the tip of the iceberg. Only a couple of minutes left here, but how encouraged are you by what seems to be really an increased attention as well as efforts that we're seeing nationwide on the issue of fraud? Is this a sea change that we're witnessing?
15: Gosh, I hope so, Jody. I hope so. I mean, it's a big part of our debt. You know that. It's a big part of the federal spend. That won't solve all the problem. I mean, when I say big, I mean, I guess it's measurable. It won't solve our debt problem, but it shouldn't go on. And it's kind of like the broken windows theory, which I preached to my great guys at the Attorney General's office. You know, they got this award and everything else. And I said, look, if you tolerate it, like Giuliani in New York when he was prosecutor, if you tolerate a broken window, you're going to tolerate the next crime. And the next crime and the next one, pretty soon you're tolerating murder. Well, if you don't tolerate this fraud, you're not going to tolerate other largesse and waste in your government. And so it has the potential, I would say, to really change how we view the size of the role of government in our lives. And, that's why you Absolutely. And I got in this.
6: Absolutely. Well, listen, I want to thank you, Indiana Attorney General Todd Rokita. It was a great honor serving alongside you in the halls of Congress in Washington, D.C., and I'm so glad and honored to see how God has transitioned you from that to Attorney General of Indiana. Blessings to you, Todd Rokita. Thanks for joining us on Washington Watch. All right, coming up, we'll discuss a situation in Nigeria where Christians there continue to be murdered at an alarming, alarming rate. So stay with us. We'll cover that and more right after the break.
16: When in the course of human events, it becomes necessary for one people to dissolve the political bands which have connected them with another, and to assume among the powers of the earth
17: the separate and equal station to which the laws of nature
18: and of nature's God entitle them.
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6: Thank you for joining us today on Washington Watch. I'm Jody Heiss, filling in today for Tony. Thanks so much for joining us. All right, for several years now, Nigeria has been regarded as the most violent place in the world for Christians. But frankly, the world, by and large, didn't really pay much attention to that. Now, much of that changed last October when President Trump was briefed on the situation and consequently ramped up his rhetoric, calling the situation Christian genocide. Well, since then, in all honesty, there have been some cooperative efforts between the United States and the Nigerian governments. But reports from the ground, as well as from some watchdog groups, suggest that the situation, frankly, is not getting much better for Nigerian Christians. So, what exactly is going on there? Well, joining us now to discuss this is Sean Wright, president of International Christian Concern. Sean, welcome to Washington Watch. Great to have you with us.
0: Thank you, Jody. Thanks for having me on.
6: All right. So just an example, this past weekend alone, Sunday, some reported 30 Christians in a village in Nigeria's Kudunda state were reportedly killed by some Islamic extremists. In fact, there are some reports that the number may have exceeded 60, citing that there were multiple attacks. So I don't know how many were actually killed. But if something like this were to happen in the United States, it would be huge, huge news. But this type of thing, unfortunately, is not uncommon in Nigeria, is it?
0: No, actually, it's not. And so far this year, we know at least 2,500 Christians have been killed in Nigeria. And in the time frame in which we measured from July 1st of 2024 to July 1st of 2025, there were over 500 Christians confirmed killed, 208 abductions, 479 attacks on houses, 29 buildings damaged, and at least 2,000 people forced to flee their whole villages. There were whole villages that were removed. The Christians were attacked. They were run out, and they're put in government camps now. I actually came back from Nigeria just 2 months ago, where I visited a couple of these camps to see for myself because of the work that we do in Nigeria. And it's sad because these are many children who have been orphaned. Some of the parents, you know, many of them don't have their parents are dead. They're not there. And we had to spend some time with them. Of course, we provide some food. We also provide some biblical resources as we can and other needs, physical needs that they have, and also counseling. Because, you know, if you think about it, what these people are going through, it's a trauma that most people cannot even fathom. And so we try to come alongside of them in a way.
6: So is the expression Christian genocide, is that an accurate assessment?
0: If it isn't, we're very close. And I personally kind of lean that way simply because if you think about 500 Christians being killed in a time period in 24 and 25 to now it's over 2,500. And then you mentioned the numbers. The attacks are increasingly larger. They're increasingly moving on whole villages, and people are being killed indiscriminately. The Christians are specifically being attacked. And so I think at this point, we could say that Nigeria, we can comfortably say that persecution in Nigeria is the greatest persecution of our day, by far. And it's the fastest growing, and that's why it's so alarming.
6: Yeah, you look at this, it seems to me, and correct me if I'm wrong, but persecution is most acute in the northern part of Nigeria, where the Islamic terror militants operate there with impunity. But has it been spreading? Is that what you're saying, from the northern part to other parts of Nigeria?
0: That is a great question. And it is, Jody, frankly, it is no longer a northern problem in Nigeria. It is a I would say three quarters of the country problem at least. And what happens, you need to understand what happens is many of these Islamic militants will gather around cities. And as they continue to move in and move in over a period of 5-10 years, once there's enough and they surround the city, they will then attack the city from all sides and kill people and make them flee. And this camp that I went to was 1 mile away from their original village that there are no Christians left. It's all Muslim. And by the way, everyone wants to kind of really point at ISIS of West Africa and Boko Haram and rightly so. But the most persecution that we're seeing right now is coming from the Fulani militants. At least 44% of all attacks are coming from the Fulanis. And so we cannot forget about that. And I think you mentioned earlier about President Trump and the administration. I haven't heard anything from them regarding the Fulanis, and the Fulanis are responsible for more than double than the next two combined. So we need to start talking about the Fulanis and who's financing them, where the money's coming from, their tactics, and working with the Nigerian government, because quite frankly, either they're inept or they lack the ability or the will to actually come across to help the Christians who are there.
6: Okay.
0: They do a few things here and there.
6: 30 seconds.
0: Yeah.
6: In 30 seconds, how do we need to encourage our viewers to be praying?
0: Well, first of all, based on your program here, many Christians are here. So the first thing is pray. Pray, pray, pray. Prayer covers a lot of things, and we can't do anything
6: real
0: without
6: quickly.
0: Prayer. The other thing is partner with organizations like us, like Open Doors and Voice of the Martyrs, and there are many of them. I don't mean to leave anyone out, but there are a lot of great organizations who are working on the ground in these areas, including ours. So you could go to persecution.org.
6: Thank you.
0: You can follow us as well. You can follow our...
6: We've got to wrap it up right there. Sean Wright, hard break. Sorry to have to let you go. President of International Christian Concern. Stay with us. Much more Washington Watch straight ahead.
1: Exodus chapter 9, verse 1 says, "Thus says the Lord God of the Hebrews, let my people go, that they may serve me." You see, America has freedom for a purpose. The question is, are we living by that purpose today? In Scripture, deliverance and freedom is never an end in itself. It is a liberation unto obedience, to worship, and to a covenantal relationship. God's demand to Pharaoh was not freedom for freedom's sake, but freedom so his people could identify with and belong to and serve him. Freedom that is not used to serve God will not endure. One of the founders actually echoed a similar warning. Thomas Jefferson wrote, "Indeed, I tremble for my country when I reflect that God is just and his justice cannot sleep forever." See, the founders understood we as a nation would be accountable to God for what he had granted to us. They sought freedom for a purpose. And that freedom was given to us as a nation for that same purpose, to serve God, to honor him, and to live as a people under his authority. In this 250th anniversary year, we must ask the question, are we living by that purpose today as a nation? Lord, we thank you for the godly foundation and heritage of our states. Lord, we would return to an understanding of the freedom that you've granted to us, that freedom has a name. His name is Jesus. And freedom has a purpose. It is to honor and glorify you. And I pray that our nation would return to that understanding of the purpose of the freedom that you have granted to us. We thank you, Father. By faith, we pray that we would return to that purpose. In Jesus' name we pray. Amen.
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6: Welcome back to Washington Watch and to this special Patriot Mobile segment of Washington Watch. I'm Jody Heiss filling in today for Tony. All right, last week, lawmakers in Massachusetts House of Representatives passed a bill that seeks to remove the state's current abortion limit of 24 weeks. They are seeking to make it so that abortion can be legal up to birth for any reason. The bill is H. 5595. It's now in the Senate, which, by the way, the Senate there concludes its session this Friday, July 31st. So the next couple of days, obviously, will be very critical. And joining us now to discuss this is Michael King, president of the Massachusetts Family Institute, which is the family policy council in Massachusetts that accomplishes on the state level what FRC is attempting and asking God to help us do on the national level. So, Mike, welcome to Washington Watch. Great to have you. Let me start with the current state law in Massachusetts as it relates to the life issue. Explain that for us.
3: Yeah, thank you. It's great to be with you. Thanks for raising awareness to this. So, a few years ago, Massachusetts passed one of the most egregious abortion laws when, you know, we called it infanticide, that you could take the life of a baby legally up until birth, but there were restrictions on that still. But as you mentioned, this bill basically allows abortion at any time of the pregnancy and for any reason. So it is absolutely egregious. Maine passed a similar bill back in 2023. So we're trying to get the word out. As you mentioned, we're in the final session here, final week of this legislative session, trying to have the Senate not take up this bill for a vote.
6: All right. Explain the bill to us. I gave it a little 30,000-foot view, but tell us what this bill would do.
3: Yeah, so you mentioned first it takes away all the restrictions on abortion, so it's designed to eliminate even those limits, allowing the killing of viable babies for any reason or no reason at all. And then the other part of this that's egregious is taking this whole process of abortion outside of the hospital. So a doctor could do this perhaps anywhere they think is viable to do this kind of procedure. So taking it out of the safeguards of a hospital and basically abortion on demand up until birth.
6: Is incredible. So what do you say to critics who claim that the state's current restrictions are somehow arbitrary?
3: Well, look, the quote-unquote arbitrary restrictions, right? If the life of the mother is at risk or there's some kind of health condition with the baby, being a reason for abortion, this is just it's already egregious anywhere, as you and I would agree, after conception, but to take this all the way until, a baby is about to be born is, as you and I know, the better word for this is not abortion, it's murder.
6: Yeah, how else can you look at that? That's exactly what I was thinking while you were describing it. I mean, where do you draw the line? Yeah, those who support this bill refer to late-term abortions as necessary health care. But as what you just described, this is something totally different. This is abortion for any reason, at any time, all the way up to birth. This is not health care, is it?
3: No, I don't know how you can describe this as any kind of healthcare. And I honestly don't know how you can describe yourself as a doctor, even as, there's still a requirement to have a doctor on site doing this procedure. It's just hard to imagine that we've come to this place in our culture. And as you know, from the passing of Roe v. Wade, from the overturning of Roe v. Wade, only a couple of years ago, that we're now dealing with even more egregious laws like this in our states. And, sadly, abortion is on the rise, I'm sure you know, through chemical abortion and those kinds of things crossing state lines. So we have a lot of work to do on this life issue. And, yes. As our friend David Bewright said the other day, this is really We have to keep fighting this politically, but this is a very cultural issue as well that we really need to get at people's hearts on this issue.
6: So let's end with that. What do our viewers and listeners in Massachusetts need to do to try to help stop this bill from passing?
3: Yeah, well, I'd encourage you to text the word life to our short code 878911. Text the word life to 87891, and you'll get a return text with a link that you can follow up an email to your state senator and call the governor. As you mentioned, the session comes to an end at midnight this Friday, so let's hope and pray that the Senate does not take up a vote on this issue before Friday. But please, if you're getting this message, text the word life to 87891 and call your state senator in Massachusetts.
6: And those who do not live in Massachusetts, all across the country, this is a good time to pray for this bill and what's happening in Massachusetts, that the Lord would intervene. Thank you so much for joining us, Michael King, president of Massachusetts Family Institute. We appreciate you joining us. All right, I want to turn now to a related topic, and that's the issue of teen pregnancy. Now, this month, the Trump administration received some criticism from the left for changes that it's making to the Teen Pregnancy Prevention Program, TPPP. So what does the Trump administration want to do, and why is the left against it so much? Well, joining us now to discuss this is Valerie Huber. She's the founder and president of the Institute for Women's Health. During the first Trump administration, Valerie served as the first U.S. Special Representative for Global Women's Health. Valerie, great to see you again. Welcome to Washington Watch.
4: It's great to be on here and to celebrate this good news coming out of HHS.
6: All right, so let's talk about, what can you tell us about the changes that the Trump administration is making to the Teen Pregnancy Prevention Program?
4: Well, I think the top line is it's returning the Teen Pregnancy Prevention Program to where it always needed to be, and that was representing and reinforcing a legitimate

0: other risk behavior that, by the way, we measure across CDC on a regular basis. The only risk behavior that has departed from that public health message is sexual health. So, you know, the reality is that for far too long, there's been this narrative that that somehow so-called comprehensive sexuality education is settled science and it's the approach that works. But it's really not true. It's not settled at all. And I'm so glad that HHS is putting young people first rather than ideology. We need to be concerned about not only their health and future now, but for the future as well as they grow into adulthood, and the decisions and the habits that they grow right now are going to be who they are in the future.
1: Absolutely. There's a number of media outlets out there that have indicated in their reporting that programs that are funded by TPPP have been effective in lowering teen pregnancy rates. How complete is that picture? Go further with us on that.
0: Yeah, well, I have a lot of personal experience with this. Prior to joining the first Trump administration, I was president and founder of Ascend, which really helped to bring the public health model of sexual risk avoidance to the federal conversation. Then when I went into the first Trump administration, we looked at what TPP was actually funding. And I think that regardless of what political spectrum parents are adhered to, if they knew how those funds were being used at that time under the Obama administration, but the same was true under the Biden administration, they would be aghast. And they would be upset that their own children are being taught a message that normalizes really risky behavior. And when adults in authority, those who were receiving those funds, signaled that sex is expected of a 14-year-old or even younger, that's not neutral information. And for many of those students, it becomes pressure. But I think just as important is that this program, especially under the last administration, displaced parents. So outside providers, and for TPP, often it included organizations whose business model depended on abortion. They were being positioned as the trusted adult. So that was displacing the parents and actually planting in the minds of young people that their parents might not be trusted talking about these issues. And then I think the third thing that was really problematic is that there was a scorecard for measuring success, and this gets to your point in particular. That scorecard was, we counted births, teen pregnancies and teen pregnancy averted, maybe the use of birth control, but we didn't count infections, we didn't count coercion, we didn't talk about what wellness really means for our young people. And so if you look during those same years, other indicators like adolescent emotional health, social health, intellectual health, spiritual health, by independent research tracking this, they've been on the downward swing. So when you have the scorecard wrong, and young people, rather than thriving, are going in the opposite direction, it's time to take another look at it. And I think HHS, under the leadership of Secretary Kennedy, and this particular program under the leadership of Admiral Brian Christine, they're on the right trajectory, and I wish them every success, not for a program, but for the health and well-being of young people.
1: For the outcome. I do too. Boy, you hit on so many things in that answer. One of the things that you mentioned was normalizing sexual activity. And I'd like to, if we can,

0: to speak a little bit more broadly about that in terms of what really can we expect when we're normalizing sexual activity for minors rather than encouraging sexual responsibility. I mean, this is, as you indicated, there is no good outcome for that kind of direction, is there?
1: Yeah, you know, if we are looking first and foremost on what we want the result to be for young people, we want them to be healthy now and in the future. And so we can't look at it from an ideological lens and the progressive underpinnings for comprehensive sexuality education are all about ideology. They're really not about holistic health. And I think we undersell the ability of young people to make healthy decisions. When we help them aspire to something good for their lives, they know then that we believe that they can make those decisions. If, on the other hand, we normalize unhealthy behavior, what do they have to aspire to?
0: Right. Wow. So with that, last question here, what would you say to parents and or grandparents, whatever, guardians who are watching or listening right now? What's the message that you would say to them?
1: You're the primary educators of your children. And at the school level, find out what's being taught in terms of sex education, health education for your young people. The only individual who has as their only goal the best outcomes for those young people are parents, and they need to be active, engaged, knowledgeable, and advocates.
0: Yeah, and at this, all the while, they are more and more being isolated and marginalized and pushed out of involvement in their children's life or even knowledge as to what's going on in their children's life. 30 seconds, how do you respond to that?
1: Well, it's true. And we work internationally. And when we talk to ministers of health, ministers of education, the number one thing they bring up is the forced ideology or forced comprehensive sexuality education for the young people in their countries. They care about their young people, but parents
0: right.
1: have so much more at stake here, and they need to be engaged.
0: Absolutely. Thank you so much, Valerie Huber, founder and president of the Institute for Women's Health. Always great to see you. Thank you for joining us today on Washington Watch. All right, friends, that wraps it up for today. Hope you have a wonderful evening. Be sure to join us again tomorrow right here on Washington Watch. Good evening.
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Are you looking for a way to go deeper this year? 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

0: with SRN News. I'm Keith Peters in Washington. Bullets recovered from two bystanders killed during a shootout at a Seattle festival last weekend do not appear to have come from the gun that a 15-year-old arrested at the scene was firing. That's what police said in court documents filed Wednesday. The King County Prosecutor's Office filed charges of first-degree assault with a firearm enhancement as well as unlawful possession of a handgun by someone under 18. Iran launched a barrage of missiles at American forces in the Middle East on Wednesday as the U.S. partnered with Saudi Arabia to strike Tehran-backed militias in neighboring Iraq, killing at least 20 fighters and six Iranian advisors. On Wall Street, the Dow down by 1,153 points. The Nasdaq dropped 433. More details at srnnews.com.
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5: 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No victocrats allowed because we've got a country to save. 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